Kindergarten felt like yesterday. Now they're off to middle school, and the house is quietly yours. Joy Radio celebrates the new school year with you, wherever you are.

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7: 20 The Countdown Magazine. Hey there, I'm your host, William Ryan III, with a brand new countdown in this first weekend of September. Now, can you believe we turned another page on the calendar this week? I know, it went by so fast. You know, I've been sick all week long, but I couldn't leave you hanging without a fresh countdown, so bear with the scratchy voice this weekend. And before we go any further,

0: after a re-entry at number 20. That is Stars Go Dim with Holy on 20 The Countdown Magazine. Now we have that new song that's hitting our chart this week, and I'll let this artist tell you all about it.
1: Hey, this is Ryan Stevenson, and this is the story behind my new song, This I Know. Psalm 46 says, God is our refuge and strength, a very present help in times of trouble. This song was born out of that tension that we all feel, believing that God is good while living in a world that's unpredictable and sometimes painfully unfair. It doesn't ignore the hurt or try to rush past the questions. Instead, it sits in the uncertainty and chooses to trust the goodness of God anyway. It's about learning that faith isn't pretending that everything's okay. It's placing your weight on God's faithfulness when nothing else feels steady. Even when the story doesn't make sense, this song is a reminder that God's character hasn't changed, and that the same hands that allow the storm are the same hands that hold us through it.
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1: They are dropping down one spot this weekend at number 18. That is Brandon Lake and Nick Jonas teaming up to sing The Author here on 20, the Countdown Magazine. Okay, we asked our private Facebook group a very simple question this last week, and hopefully you saw it in there, but it was simply this: where are you listening from? And I truly wanted to know, too. I want to know exactly on the map where you're tuning in, because we have a lot of people from places like Australia, New Zealand, all across Canada, Kenya, Malawi, plus several states right here in the United States. I know there are plenty more of you out there listening from all over the world, so if you're in our private Facebook group, go find that post and drop your city, state, province, or country in the comments. Let's fill up that comment section, see how far and wide 20 The Countdown is reaching this week. And if you're not in the group yet, then come join us. You can find a link to that group at 20thecountdown.com.
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7: At times, God's word might feel like a list of rules, something to keep you harnessed and on a tight leash. 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God's word is not a legalistic set of rules, but a loving set of boundaries aimed at protecting you as you navigate life. Once you have come to embrace the harness of God's word and have been trained to keep a focused eye on Jesus, you will know the true freedom and joy that come from being in the center of God's will for your life. Pause to ponder. 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Ask Him to show you how His standards and limitations are constructed in love.
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1: Well, we're back into our music now with a song from For King and Country, and we have Luke Smallbone in now to tell us about this one.
12: When we were writing the song, I had arrived at the studio with one of those kind of heavy-hearted days. And I said to the guys, I just said, you know, what do you do when you don't feel good enough? And at the end of the day, I think we need a little encouragement on those days. And so when the chorus says, if you need a shoulder, I can be it, that's coming from God's perspective to you. Because He will be the comfort when you need it. That is what this song is all about.
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0: Leanna Crawford making a 2-point jump to number 16 this week with Thank God on 20 The Countdown magazine. Well, I've already been talking today about all the places this show travels, so I thought we'd hear from Joram, who is listening to 20 in Uganda.
1: Hello, 20 The Countdown magazine. My name is Joram from Uganda, and I'm always listening to this show every Saturday evening. It's always so fun to hear new music, and I encourage these stories behind the songs. I don't really take it for granted. God bless you. Continue doing the work, and see you then.
0: Well, Jordan, thank you for staying in touch through WhatsApp and letting me know that you're enjoying our show. 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
6: Have you heard it said that someone is full of hot air? That's a pretty good picture of a word Paul uses in 1 Corinthians. He says love is not arrogant. One translation says love isn't puffed up. When we love, we don't have an inflated view of ourselves. I think of a bellows used to fan a fire in the fireplace. You push those bellows and the air comes out and makes the fire bigger. That's what arrogance is like. We start thinking about our own accomplishments or the honors we deserve, and it fans the flames of sin. No one wants to be around someone who's full of hot air. The solution is to be filled with God's love. Then what comes out will be genuine interest and concern for other people. Would you ask God for that kind of genuine love? With Seeking Him, I'm Nancy DeMoss-Wagelmuth.
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1: Hey, this is Tasha Layton, and I wrote the song Meet Me in the Valley after hearing a parent who had lost a child say, "I found myself in a deep valley, but to my surprise, God met me there." You know, the way out of our valleys is through. We have to feel everything we need to feel and admit those feelings to God so that He can meet us in those places of grief, sadness, confusion, loneliness. We are not alone in it. He'll meet us there and He'll take us through.
0: Number 13.

0: She is right back at number 13 again this week. It is Tasha Layton with Meet Me in the Valley on 20 The Countdown Magazine. Well, last week I asked you to share how you found 20, and I heard from Ron in Michigan, who found us recently on 89.3 FM at Spring Arbor University. He said, "I love your program, and whenever I find it, I listen to the whole thing." And then he shared something I really appreciate. He says, "Christian music is another avenue for the renewing of the mind and the washing of the word every day. I love that because what you put in your mind and your heart matters, and sometimes God uses a song to remind you of something you already know, but desperately need to hear again." That's happened to me several times. So Ron, thank you for listening on the radio there on your phone and for following us along on Facebook and on Instagram too. And thank you for reminding us that there are a lot of different ways to connect with 20. And I'm just glad you found us this summer and we were able to be a part of your recovery from those health struggles that you had. But what about you? Has 20 showed up at the right time when you needed it? You can reach out to us and let us know. 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
6: One time, Picasso, the famous painter, wanted a carpenter to make a special chair for his home. 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Picasso signed it, "Made by Picasso," and the carpenter sold it for $300,000. That's what Jesus has done for us. When we love, show compassion, forgive, and are kind, we ought to wear a sign that says, "Made by Jesus." That would heal our self-righteousness and our broken hearts. I'm Steve Brown. You think about that. Share what you just heard with a friend. 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
9: Hey, this is Cece Winans with the message of my song, Worthy of It All. Psalm 63 talks about God's love being better than life, and that is so true. When I think of the goodness of Jesus and all that he has done for me, I can't help but praise God. And this song, Worthy of It All, just puts it all in perspective. When I just think of all of the great things that God has done, what he continues to do, and not just because of what he's done, but just because of who he is. He's worthy of all of our praise, all of our strength. The Bible instructs us to love him with all of our heart, soul, and mind. Why? Because he deserves nothing less. He is worthy of it all.
4: Number 12.

0: Artist News. Three things you need to know. Number one.
1: Ryan Stevenson, who you just heard debut on this weekend's countdown at number 19, the new song. He is celebrating the 10-year anniversary of his song Eye of the Storm with a special new version. Now, the original song featured Ryan's close friend Gabe Patillo, who passed away from cancer 2 years ago. For this anniversary, Ryan found a way to bring the song back with a very personal connection to the people who knew Gabe best. Here's what Ryan shared about the song.
2: Like, what can we do for a 10-year anniversary of such a special song that's really touched the world? So in honor of Gabe, we have Gabe's kids and my kids singing a kids' version of our song together. And it's turning out really special. I couldn't be more proud. I couldn't be more emotional, honestly, to see Gabe's kids and my kids, the next generation, taking the song to a new place. It's really sweet, really special.

0: Number two.
1: Lauren Daigle has officially launched her own app. It's called the Lauren Daigle Crew Pass, and it gives fans a place to connect with each other and stay connected with Lauren beyond her music and live shows. 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Take a listen.
2: Hello, everybody. 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It's me. I'm so excited. We are launching the Lauren Daigle Crew Pass app. And if you want to be a part of it, sign up. It's going to be so much fun. This is why we started it. One, I saw this documentary about social media, and I wanted to make a difference. I wanted people to be able to get on a platform and actually be kind to each other and spread love and hope and all the things that we need to make the world go around. And it has turned into this beautiful family, my Crew Pass family, who I love so much. They meet each other at shows. They share gifts with each other. They share life with each other. And it's created such a rich community. So if you want to come and be a part of it, please do check out the Lauren Daigle Crew Pass app in your app store.
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1: There is a new Christian TV show launching this weekend, and a few familiar CCM artists are going to be a part of it. It's called In the Kitchen with Gigi, and it's hosted by Gigi Butler. And she's invited some familiar faces from the Christian music world to join her in the kitchen, including Danny Gokey, Zach Williams, Tasha Layton, and Point of Grace. Now, they're cooking together, but they're also talking about their lives and their faith, including some of their challenges they walked through and the moments that have shaped them. 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
0: You're up to date. That was three things you need to know. Now, back to the countdown with William Ryan III. Number 11.

0: That is a 20 to Countdown magazine throwback for you from 2012. It's from Sidewalk Prophets called Live Like That. 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
0: We are halfway through this week's 20, and there's one question I know you're wondering about. Did Phil Wickham and Crowder do it again? It really is. Amazing Grace has been sitting at number one for three consecutive weeks. Can they hold off everything coming behind them? Well, we'll get that answer before the end of our show. And there's plenty more coming, like the future fan favorite winner. That was those new songs I played last week, so we'll find out which one had the most votes and play some new ones for you to check out this week. Stay with me.
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0: That is Zach Williams dropping down a spot to land at number 9 with Wait For Me on 20, the Countdown magazine. Now, Toby Mac, he is making a 2-spot jump up our chart this week with Lord, It Feels Good. And here's Toby Mac to share the story behind the song.
1: I find it pretty easy to tell myself that God loves me. But for me to actually take the time to stop and open up His Word and receive His love, like to actually receive it, to actually know that He sees me and cares about my day, is a whole nother thing. How are we possibly going to know that God loves us if we don't give Him a voice into our lives? Giving Him a voice into our lives is by stopping

0: and opening his word. I wrote this one after one of those moments where I stopped. And I know it's a bop. It's supposed to make you smile, bob your head, as you should be doing. Because, Lord, it feels good to be loved by you.
1: Number 8.

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1: That is Toby Mac making a 2-point jump to number 8 with Lord It Feels Good here on 20 The Countdown Magazine. Well, let's talk about prayer for just a minute. Think about this. Someone listening to 20 right now might just be down the road from you, or they might be on the other side of the world. Different country, different time zone, completely different life. But we're all hearing the same songs, and we all have the opportunity to pray for one another. And that's pretty amazing, right? Now, I get messages from listeners who aren't just telling us which songs they love. They're also asking us to pray. So when you send in a prayer request, you're giving people throughout our 20 family the chance to stand with you and lift that need up to God. So let me just share a couple of those requests with you right now. Sarah, who lives in the UK, is facing several physical challenges and is asking us to pray specifically for her eyesight and sleep apnea. Graham, he's from New South Wales, Australia. He's asking for prayer for his wife and their unborn baby who is currently breech. And Graham also told me that one of his favorite songs on the countdown lately has been Somebody's Praying, which feels especially meaningful right now. That wherever you're listening, would you take a moment to pray for Sarah, Graham, and their families? We never know what God might do when we come together and lift one another up to Him. And if you need prayer, send us your request through our Connect tab at 20thecountdown.com. 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
5: This is Shauna on Johnny Erickson Tata sharing hope. Have you ever been in a tight spot where there is no room to turn? Johnny and Ken sure have. Listen to Johnny share about it now.
6: We understand what it means to be in that tight spot, that narrow place, that difficult situation where there's no room to turn. And you have been there too. Even though you are the peacemaker in your family, conflicts just seem to get worse. Or try as you may, your paycheck doesn't seem to cover your rent, utilities, and groceries. Another tight, narrow place? How about struggling with chronic pain? But all the side effects from more medication only makes it harder. So what do you do when you are in that narrow place where there seems to be no options, no solutions, no way out? Well, I've wondered that myself many times, what with balancing paralysis, breathing problems, pain issues, finding enough helpers, so much more. And believe me, when I get in those tight spots, I can literally feel panic rising, like, oh my goodness, how is this going to work? What if things don't pan out? How will I manage without people to help me this weekend? What if this pain doesn't go away by tomorrow? And if you're resonating with any of this, then you need to listen to this telling passage from Numbers chapter 22, verse 26, to set the scene. Balaam, remember him, Balaam? He's saddled his donkey and has gone off to curse God's people. But as he heads down the road with a hedge on one side and a wall on the other, his path becomes more narrow and he finds himself in a tight spot. And what does Numbers chapter 22 say? It says this: the angel of the Lord moved on ahead and stood in a narrow place where there was no room to turn, either to the right or to the left. Wow. Now, okay, laying aside for the moment Balaam's evil scheme, this verse really speaks to us. And it should speak to you, really, because God understands the tight, narrow places. He has, in fact, been in that tight spot himself. And this should not only give you confidence, but hope. Because maybe today you are in that narrow place. It's hard. It's a hard place that God literally has led you into. A difficult place in life full of impossibilities as though your path has narrowed to a wall on one side and a hedge closing in on the other. And if you were honest, it feels panicky, doesn't it? Because it is a heartbreaking, challenging place with no room to turn to the right or to the left, and you feel so alone. But according to Numbers chapter 22, you are not alone. It's not a place where there's only room for the painful problem. Because read that verse again, the angel of the Lord, that is the very presence of God himself, stands in that narrow place. And as the saying goes, if God has brought you to it, he's going to bring you through it. How can that be? Because with God, all things are possible, even in, especially in, impossible situations. Believe me, I've experienced it time and again. God coming through, God redeeming, God answering, God leading me up and out of it all.
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1: This is Chandler Moore, and this is the heart behind my song, God, I'm Just Grateful. The Bible instructs us to give thanks in all things. That means in the good, in the bad, in the ugly, in the beautiful. We are to thank God for it all. And I think this song helps me set my eyes on the list of reasons I have to be grateful. God has been so good. And in the midst of fires and trials and struggles and battles, I still have a reason to be grateful. And this is that song. Here's God, I'm Just Grateful.
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1: Chandler Moore at number 6 with God, I'm Just Grateful on 20 The Countdown magazine. Well, you've probably noticed my voice is a little scratchy today. I mean, this last week has been terrible. We got this sickness in my house, just my wife and I. I got it first, so I think I caught it and then gave it to her. But it has been really rough. Fever for a couple of days. I mean, just lots of laying in bed, achy, just terrible. So I'm just grateful to be doing the countdown because I did not think I was going to get to do this today with you. But anyway, we talked about prayer a little earlier. I could definitely still use your prayers. I'm not fully 100%. Just think I got a little dehydrated and all that stuff too throughout the week. But hey, I'm making it and we're getting to count down these songs. So it's going to be a great weekend. And we don't have long to go till we find out who is at number one here at the end of our show. So stay with me.
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11: This is Max Licato. Elijah challenged the prophets of Baal to a duel on Mount Carmel. He dared them to call on Baal to send fire. From morning to evening, they cried. Satan had no response. With the prophets of Baal exhausted and defeated, Elijah repaired the altar of the Lord. 1 Kings 18:30. 12 stones symbolizing the 12 tribes of Israel. They saturated the altar with water 3 times so that everything was soaked. And then Elijah prayed. He didn't even request fire, but the Lord sent it. A blaze from heaven consumed the altar, the rocks, the wood, even the dust. And for the first time in 3 generations, the nation of Israel cried to Jehovah, "The Lord, He is God." 1 Kings 18 and verse 39. Is it time for our generation to rebuild the altar? This is Max Licato.
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0: It is Matt Maher at number 5 with Gonna Be All Right on 20 The Countdown magazine. Well, it is that part of our show where we get to play the winning future fan favorite between those new songs that I played last week. I had little clips to play. One of them was from Tarion. You might remember that one called You Remain. And the other was from Francesca Battistelli. It was called He Will. Well, we tallied up all of those votes, and it looks like one song came through as a clear winner. It was Tarion. Here she is singing You Remain on 20 The Countdown magazine.
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What did you think of that one? That's a new one from Tarian called You Remain. And that's the winning future fan favorite here on 20 The Countdown Magazine. Well, we get to do it again now. We get to play some new music for you to vote on. And I think you're going to like these picks this week. First one, it is from Ann Wilson. This one is called Who I Am to You.

0: was Brandon Lake with How Good God Is. That's the second pick for the Future Fan Favorite. The one before it was from Ann Wilson called Who I Am to You. We have some tough choices this week, so go vote on your favorite.
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0: Well, next up on our countdown is Jamie McDonald with her song Ain't No Way. And if you haven't heard the story about this one yet, then check it out. Here's Jamie to tell us more.
2: God loves telling stories, and you know, there's a Bible full of history of the ways that God showed up for his people. You know, just in the nick of time, just when you thought all odds were stacked against you, he shows up and does miracles. He does the unthinkable. And you know, there's so many instances in my life where I can look back and say, he really has never, ever failed me. And it's funny because when you get in a situation and it's not looking so good, it's so easy for us to freak out and just say, God, where are you? Have you forgotten about me? And this song, Ain't No Way, is just all about that declaration. There's no way you're gonna let me down. You've been there for me time and time again. As I look back over my life, there's not one time that you failed me, and you're gonna show up for me now. And that's what Ain't No Way is all about.

0: now.
1: It's Jamie McDonald at number four this time with Ain't No Way on 20 The Countdown magazine. 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

0: It's Josiah Queen at number two again this week here on 20 The Countdown Magazine. That is his song called Demons. Well, here's just a little reminder for you if you don't know about this. We have a couple of ways you can stay in touch with 20 throughout the week. We have our e-newsletter, which is free to sign up for. 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There's a big old sign-up form there on the front page. And then also, while you're on the website, you can click on our top 20 and see a complete chart of all the songs that we featured on today's show. So with me being a little under the weather this weekend, I'm not sure how good of a job I did getting you down here to number one. That's coming up here in a second. But if you missed out on any part of the show, though, the website is your safest bet to find out what happened this week. But stick around. That number one song, it is coming up for you next.
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8: In Acts chapter 9, Saul, the great persecutor of the Christians, is converted to Christianity by none other than Jesus Christ while traveling to Damascus. God used a man named Ananias to pray for and help heal Saul, who would become one of the most influential voices for Christianity in the world. What a powerful example Ananias provides on how to treat someone who is persecuting you. You pray for them. What a poignant reminder that absolutely no one is beyond God's grace. Who but God could transform a sinner into a saint? 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Today, if someone is persecuting you because of your faith in Jesus, would you pray for them, that their eyes would be open to God's truth? And if you aren't, would you stop and pray for the many worldwide who are suffering because of their faith in Jesus?
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0: Well, for the fourth consecutive week, it looks like Phil Wickham and Crowder at the top of the chart with It Really Is Amazing Grace.

0: We're at fourth week at number one. That is Phil Wickham and Crowder with It Really Is Amazing Grace on 20, The Countdown Magazine. Well, there you go. That wraps up this week's edition of 20, The Countdown Magazine. And thanks again for spending part of your weekend with us here at 20. 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

0: Has someone ever told you that God was mad at his children or that you had to work to earn his approval? 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
1: Kindergarten felt like yesterday. 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

Kindergarten felt like yesterday. 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
1: Has social media, talk shows, and the 24/7 news cycle convinced you that winning an argument is the most important thing? 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Stay with me.
0: I'm Dave Drewy, and this is Living on the Edge with Chip Ingram. Last time, guest teacher Aaron Pierce began opening our eyes to how much spiritual meaning hides inside ordinary, everyday conversation. Aaron heads up a global mission called Steiger International, which spends its days building friendships with young people who've never set foot inside a church in cities all over the world. Today, he continues walking us through this important study, helping us discover what it takes to soften even the most guarded heart, one honest conversation at a time. Well, now here's Aaron Pierce with today's message titled, Softening Hearts with Spiritual Conversations.
2: So, how do we then start these spiritual conversations? I'm going to go through some key principles in doing that. The first thing we have to understand is that we're not actually doing intellectual or apologetic work. This is actually first and foremost a spiritual issue, and that we require the supernatural work of the Holy Spirit for it to be effective. The next key principle is to recognize that pretty much everything has spiritual implications. And that as skilled missionaries to our culture, we need to be in tune and skilled at drawing those conversations out in a natural way. These are just a handful of very general topics that have spiritual implications and that are part of daily life. So when people discuss morality or purpose, you know, the purpose of their what do they do, their job, right? Or their identity, which is a big one today, or love and family, you know, work, beauty, hope, dreams, sickness, loss, all of these things, which are universal in terms of connecting with people, or have spiritual implications. The goal here is that we need to become good missionaries by knowing how to tease out, to ask good questions that bring out spiritual conversations in everyday life. And it's really cool because when you do this, man, you can have an amazing conversation. One of a really cool example recently, we have a team in Houston, was out doing a prayer walk in kind of a secular part of the city. And they end up connecting, and it was really cool because they end up, through a series of conversations, end up being led to, essentially was like this like secret rave club. And they were there, and this guy, Roger, this middle-aged suburban dad guy, was there, and he's feeling very out of place. And he's like, what am I doing here? And so they decided to like split up in groups and go talk to people, and they were talking, and then all of a sudden this one girl, who's kind of like this, you know, very, you know, charismatic, outgoing girl, walks up to their group and is like, hey, what are you guys doing here? You guys are kind of interesting. And she starts to talk to him, and then she said, you know, what are you really, I want to know you guys, what are you good at? Which is a very interesting question for her to ask, right? They're all asking these questions, and then Roger is thinking, man, what am I going to say to this girl? And it gets to him, and he says, well, you know what? I guess I'm good at being a dad. I love being with my kids, my boys. Mm-hmm. And the girl just was floored, tears in her eyes. After a moment of pause, all of a sudden she just gives Roger a huge hug, and she's like, we don't have a lot of those around here. Wow. And then Allison, one of the girls there, end up taking her aside and just having a deep, powerful conversation, praying with her. But it was a father's love, right? It's a spiritual, that has spiritual implications. So many people long for that kind of love. And so again, the reality is that spiritual things are all around us. And how can we be in tune? And he didn't say anything about Jesus and the cross, but he spoke a truth that connected in her and opened her to the ultimate truth. And so again, that's the idea of the spiritual implications. Now, what you're doing when you're having these conversations is that you're looking for four things. You're discerning and you're identifying four things. You're looking for idols. And, you know, idols has a weird connotation in a biblical sense, but it's just things that they are putting their hope in. Things that they are putting their identity in. Things that if they put their hope in an identity in, they're going to be crushed by that because it will let them down. Mm-hmm. You know, it can be lots of things. It can be career and work. It can be their bodies if they're into health. It can be lots of things that you are putting your hope and your identity in. What are the idols? And you're not like calling that out. You're just saying, okay, I see where they're putting their hope. Right? Because then in a loving way, eventually you're going to be able to challenge that, right? Or what are the felt needs that they have? Like, people will tell you pretty honestly when they're dealing with anxiety or depression or broken relationships. You know, all of us struggle with broken relationships. So identifying the felt needs that they are experiencing, and then looking for lies that they believe. And by that, I mean, like, what are things that they are believing that is out of alignment with biblical truth, that is standing in the way from them hearing the gospel message? What are lies that they're believing? Oftentimes it's going to be lies about sexuality, what they believe about what is the purpose of sex and how they're living that out. Or it's lies that they believe about truth and morality or the church or whatever. What are the lies that they are believing? Begin to identify those things. And then fourth, begin to identify truth that they believe or are living out without realizing that they're already living in alignment with biblical truth. And the reason you want to do that is because you can begin to affirm. If you can identify things that they believe or ways that they are living in their character and in their behavior that is already in alignment with biblical truth, that gives you an opportunity to affirm and connect with them. So if they're passionate about caring for the oppressed and those that are marginalized, you can say, you know, I really respect and appreciate that because you're living in alignment with biblical truth without even knowing it. I don't say it like that, but my point is I can connect. Or if they're a very gracious and kind and generous person, I can call that out. I can affirm that truth in them. And I can begin to build that platform. But then that also gives me the platform to meet their felt needs, to say that your pain actually matters, that the pain you're going through matters, and that there is hope for healing.

0: of affirmation and challenge your conversation to at least one truth of the gospel. Right? So that truth can be about human value and dignity because we were created in the image of God. Right? I can say, like, I see that you value human life. Well, I want to affirm that, and I'm with you, and here's why. Or we can challenge the fact that in secular culture, for example, one of the lies of secular culture is that we can fix ourselves. That with enough education and the right political system and laws, we can fix ourselves. And as Christians, we can challenge that. We can say, no, I don't see that truth. That's not true, because it doesn't seem to matter what system, what education we do, we can't get rid of evil and pain and corruption. Right? Now we're challenging something that they believe. But it's all based on that relational trust that we've built up as we seek to identify idols, felt needs, lies, and truth in our spiritual conversations. Now, here's a couple of things that I want to talk about the way, the how we do this. This is the what, but how do we do this in a good way? So the first is that we want to approach this. We are not convincing people that you are right. You are encouraging them to pursue the truth. Those are two very different things. And it's actually quite liberating to just encourage people to pursue the truth, because I don't have to know everything. Right? And I can just be honest and transparent. It also evens the playing field. It's not me coming at them from a place of superiority and I know and you don't. Instead, it's like, we're in this together and let's pursue truth. Mm-hmm. And here's the beauty. Jesus is the truth. Mm-hmm. And so we need to trust that an honest pursuit of truth always leads to Jesus. And that's why you're encouraging them not to, because when it's I'm right and you're wrong, then it creates defensiveness. It creates a, you know, adversarial approach. But when it's like, hey, let's pursue the truth together, and you exhibit some humility along the way, it opens them up to pursue the truth along with you. And then there's going to be questions and things that come up that you don't know the answer to. And that's okay. When you've approached it from this way, you can be like, well, let's figure that out. Let's look into that. Let's try to understand that, and now you're pursuing the truth together, and that's where you want to get. And then the second thing is that you want to create an open environment. So here's the thing: we live in the time of cancel culture, right? Now, as Christians, we think we're like the only victims of that. Like, and so we're like, oh, everyone's out to get us. Maybe not. But the point is, everyone deals with this cancel culture environment. And so everyone's afraid to say something wrong that's going to get them canceled. And so what that creates is it creates a sense where we're not willing to say things or process things in an open and honest way because we're afraid. And so what you want to do is you want to counter that cancel culture by creating an environment where it's okay to doubt, where it's okay to ask hard questions, where it's to say something, even to say something stupid, like, or offensive, like, I'm not here to catch you, I'm not going to tweet this later. This is like in a great open environment and to process in real time.
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0: And here's the cool thing: when you do this and you show that this is real, this is like a great space for people, because they feel this is not something the world has. Everyone, it's like, I'm out to get you. If you say the wrong thing, I'm going to slam you. And this is, it's such a freeing thing to be around people, may or may not agree, and to respect and love each other and allow for that environment. And again, I'm not saying this because I don't believe there's an ultimate truth. There is. But you want to create an environment where the truth can be pursued. All right. So then when you've done all that, then you just do the basic work of apologetics. You listen and ask a ton of questions. Be patient, respectful, and gracious, like it says in 1 Peter. And then the whole thing that we're doing, as we talked about, is we're trying to understand what are their assumptions. Remember, what are their idols? What are their felt needs, the lies and the truth that they believe? What are the inconsistencies, and how can I begin to challenge them? What are the questions or truth behind?

0: Behind the objection, again, this is something that is both discerned by our natural listening, but also spiritually discerned. Like, what is the real issue that you're dealing with? So a lot of times people's hostility is based on pain that they've experienced. And so that's the real issue, not the, you know, intellectual objection that they have. And so how can you identify the real issue? And then, of course, our whole heart is win the heart, not the argument. Right? And as someone that likes to debate, and my parents had to teach me this one growing up, because I like to win even if I lost a friend in the process. Right? And so the whole idea is you're trying to win people's hearts, not their arguments. So this is the context of how to engage in a spiritual conversation. Now I want to end this part by just asking the question, have I failed if I don't share the gospel? Right? And my answer to that would be depends. Because success is about obedience, not about you feeling good because you shared the gospel. It's about what did God ask you to do? So if he asked you to share the gospel and you didn't, then yeah, that's a failure. And by the way, there's grace and you can get back up and do it again, right? But if he asked you and you didn't, then yes. But there are also times when we need to be discerning of the Spirit where it isn't the right time. And sometimes we become such Jesus robots that we vomit our scripts without being discerning, right? So that the point here is, in 1 Corinthians 3:6, that it says, I planted the seed, Apollos watered it, but God has seen to make it grow. The idea here is we all have a role to play, right? And the big thing is that we are not the hero Jesus is. Like that is an important point, and it's also very liberating. Right? Because it's not about me. It's about responding to the prompting of the Holy Spirit and being obedient. And if you're really in tune, if you're growing in intimacy with Jesus and you're in tune to the Spirit, then in particular moments, maybe he's going to call you to a prophetic word of challenging someone and speaking truth, and it's going to be confrontational. Sometimes that's the way it is. Other times, all you're there to do is be a friend. And it's because it's not a formula. It's about obedience to an active and living God that's working inside of you. And so that's what how we want to do it. And the goal here is that we are moving people closer to Jesus every time we interact. That's the goal. That every time I interact, I am moving them closer to Jesus. I am breaking down maybe some relational challenges. I'm challenging a truth, or I'm affirming something in them, but I'm drawing them closer and closer to Jesus by the power of the Spirit every time I interact with them. All right, so this is our goal as how to engage in these spiritual conversations. And I'm going to show you a video because I just want to illustrate to you how much people are very much open to this and how much they desire it. We've done a series of focus groups in which we basically use these principles, and people are so hungry for this kind of spiritual conversation. So we'll end it with this video, and then we'll be done with this section.
1: I think thing would be that religion, I see religion more as like a way that people use to teach values and teach like what is right. That's why you'll see like, you know, Christians here are going to be a lot different than Christians in the South, Christians across the world. Same with any religion, you know, there's no, I'd be hard pressed to find a religion that's the exact same everywhere, because people will take their values and apply it to the religion and use the religion to justify their values. So it really, you can't just say like, one religion would be right when people are taking it and using it to amplify what they already believe.
2: And it also is about implications, because as you said, when what we believe about the world and what's true and who we are has massive implications for how we act. A distorted view of Christianity has led to some horrible things. But I would also argue that a view of the world that says there are no consequences, I'm just a highly evolved animal, and the best thing for me to do is survive and dominate the weak, that could equally justify and has justified some horrible things. Which is why this discussion isn't just Halloween candy and costumes, which is why there are serious implications even to things that we can't fully grasp or fully prove. What do you guys think?
3: I was just gonna add, like, right, you could go down that route of doing something bad or believing an ideology that has like negative implications on the world, right? But then if we factor in the whole idea of love, right? Like if you're going out killing people because like you think that that's your truth and that's like good for you, right? If you factor in love to that equation, that's not a loving thing to do, to kill people, right? So I suppose like love could be a like foundation for which we can strive for the truth.
0: The definition of God's love for us in the Christian idea is that he sent Jesus to basically sacrifice himself for you. That's the ultimate expression of love. And so I think that is a kind of one of the, I think the challenges is so much garbage gets in the way of something that it distorts our view of it. But if you consider the Christian view is actually not that it makes like bad people good. The Christian view is it actually makes dead people that are spiritually dead alive. That's actually the Christian message. And it's and the reason that I find hope after this life is not in my deeds, but actually in my connection and relationship with my Creator.
4: What was really surprising is people did engage. You know, even after it ended, people didn't want to leave. People wanted to stay. People wanted to talk.
5: Yeah, I really do appreciate the opportunity to get to hear the opinions of other people and the viewpoints of other people. So
6: yeah, it was a good conversation. I feel like I'm kind of left with my head in circles a little bit. I definitely think about the truth, but I don't always necessarily have an answer because, like we kind of talked about, there maybe isn't necessarily one. So I guess I'm kind of left with my brain going, I guess, a little bit.
4: It's almost as if these people weren't strangers anymore. That they were actually sitting there together and actually enjoying this kind of conversation.
2: And it was just an incredible example of how hungry the youth culture is today to have deep and meaningful spiritual conversations.
7: I haven't had like a lot of chances to have conversations like that.
8: And I was just really happy to be here. Everyone here is a very welcoming environment. And yeah, it's an eye-opening.
9: It's good to hear like a whole bunch of like different perspectives and like, you know, it wasn't like frowned upon to like disagree with anybody.
10: I came into it pretty skeptical, but after hearing everybody's ideas, while they were talking about finding your purpose, all that, it's really, I definitely do believe it more. There's got to be something else.
11: This is going to have me leaving with a lot of thinking going on, and I love to think, and I love to hear what other people think about the world and the concept of spirituality, so 10 out of 10 would do this again.
0: Pretty cool, right? So here's the thing. We can do this. You can do this. Like, this isn't just for, like, apologists, you know, people that are intellectual. All of us can have these conversations. So again, spiritual conversations and non-religious, literally a tool that's helped you have these conversations with people in your life. Seeing that you're building that bridge from a friendship to the gospel through spiritual conversations.
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13: Thanks, Dave. I just want to pause and have just a couple what I think are important comments about something that Aaron said in his message. What if I don't share the gospel? You know, a lot of people approaching the idea of witnessing is like, you know, if you don't share the gospel, if you don't close the deal, if you don't get them to sign on the dotted line, you kind of blew it. And for some of us, we've grown up that way. We don't see it as an arc and a process. And I just have to say that this idea of building relationships has helped me a bunch. I was playing golf just last week, and I bumped into this couple, twice now, and we had a good relationship, and I've asked lots of questions. Where are they coming from? And she happens to come from Chile, and he's fluent in Spanish, and I'm always trying to learn that. And, you know, he's a tech guy, and just great relationship with him. And then the second time we played, oh, it's good to see you. We're going to play again. And as she hit a shot, she goes, yes, I'm praying to the universe that I'll hit the ball better today. And just after, you know, we've had all these conversations, I smiled at her and said, I got to tell you, I actually know the God that created all the universe. I don't have to pray to the whole universe. And she leaned forward and she goes, oh, you must believe like my mother. And she's someone who grew up in a very strict religion, felt a lot of guilt, walked away from it. But that conversation began a warm relational talk about what God is really like and how we might know. And then to my surprise, I walked into the pro shop and I had a book. And as I walked in, this lady's husband walked in and goes, oh, did you write that? And I said, yes. And it's the book called The Real God. It's who God really is and the attributes of God. And he goes, wow, I'd love to read that. I took a little golf pencil, signed a note in it and gave it to him. He looked at me, grabbed it and said, I'm going to read this and I'm going to tell you what I think. I said, I'll put my email in it. Here's my point. It's building these kind of relationships that will open the door for the gospel. Here's my question. Who are you building relationships with that's different than you, where God will open the door in due time if you love them right where they're at?
12: 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So join us again right here on Living on the Edge. 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
14: This is Max Licato. 1 Kings 18 and verse 40 reads, Elijah commanded them, seize the prophets of Baal. Don't let anyone get away. They seized them, and Elijah had them slaughtered there. This moment does not sit well in our modern, westernized mindset. Elijah, a man of God, brandishing a sword and executing several hundred men. Except for the fact that these weren't just men, they were disciples of the devil. They were demonic in their devotion to the cause of hell, all in the name of God. In the final days, as recorded in Revelation 20 and verse 3, God will cast Satan into the bottomless pit and shut him up and set a seal on him so that he should deceive the nations no more. This is Max Licato.
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0: This is Max Licato. 1 Kings 18 and verse 40 reads, Elijah commanded them, seize the prophets of Baal. Don't let anyone get away. They seized them, and Elijah had them slaughtered there. This moment does not sit well in our modern, westernized mindset. Elijah, a man of God, brandishing a sword and executing several hundred men. Except for the fact that these weren't just men, they were disciples of the devil. They were demonic in their devotion to the cause of hell, all in the name of God. In the final days, as recorded in Revelation 20 and verse 3, God will cast Satan into the bottomless pit and shut him up and set a seal on him so that he should deceive the nations no more. This is Max Licato.
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Kindergarten felt like yesterday. 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

0: The lady called an insurance company and asked if it was possible to insure her house against fire. She wanted to know if she could do it on the phone, and the agent said they couldn't do it on the phone and needed to come to her house. Okay, she said, but you better hurry. Fire insurance is best acquired before the fire. That's true with our walk with Christ. A scared prayer is sometimes effective. I've been there, I've done that, and I've been scared. But it's best to be prayed up before we're scared, okay? Before the fire gets too hot, hurry. I'm Steve Brown. You think about that. Share what you just heard with a friend. Go to youthinkaboutthat.com.
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1: How is Paul able to endure such suffering, affliction, and trial? How did he do it? Here's how. He knows his guaranteed future. Paul knows that as sure as the resurrection of Jesus himself, that Paul will also be raised with the Lord Jesus

0: Welcome back to Live in the Light. This is Shannon here in studio with Pastor Robbie, and we have a great message lined up for you today from 2 Corinthians chapter 4 called Five Powerful Reasons Why We Don't Give Up. Hey, Christian, if you need some encouragement today, you are in the right place. Paul's life is full of trials for sure, but it's packed with encouragement and perseverance that we can look to on our walk with Jesus today. Hey, Robbie, I feel like it's so important that Christians understand perseverance.
1: Yeah, I mean, one of the foremost themes of the New Testament, Shannon, which often people don't realize, the amount of real estate the Bible gives to perseverance and endurance is impressive, and it is immense. So we need to wake up, and we're not surprised right now that we have another passage where the Bible is what? Is predicting for us that life is difficult. Predicting for us trial is guaranteed, predicting and telling us, let's not be surprised when life is hard. I think how many of our listeners right now are going through difficult times? How much of my life in the last 12 months, and I'm anticipating, again, trials are part of the calling in Jesus Christ. Let us not be surprised by that, but now how do we bear fruit in it? And how can we let God do great things in our lives while we are in, again, places of struggle and not choosing to give up? So listener right now, loved one, just understand the Lord sees, he knows, he cares. Oh, he loves you so much. And just because life is difficult does not mean that he's not there. In fact, the Bible teaches us it means that we have the opportunity to sense his presence even more, to learn massive lessons of wisdom, and to actually bear fruit in ways we could not otherwise if life was, quote, comfortable and easy all the time. So this is we like to say around here, big boy Christianity, or this is big girl Christianity today. But God, we pray, is going to give great encouragement to you. Last thing I'll say, Shannon, before we get there, if you are listening right now and the Lord is working your life through this ministry, as always, we'd love to hear from you. Call us, email us, get in contact with us. Our team here is doing this because we want to see lives change for God's glory. So if that's you, let us know. It's such an encouragement. We pray that God is working in your life, blessing you right now. And even in this message today, you'll be specifically spoken to by the Holy Spirit of God. So Shannon, before I preach another sermon unto itself right now, how about we get to the actual message of 2 Corinthians chapter 4. Awesome. Let's get our Bibles open to 2 Corinthians chapter 4. I'm excited for today and why. Really, our sermon title is this: Five Powerful Reasons Why We Don't Give Up. Five Powerful Reasons Why We Don't Give Up. That gets my attention, and I hope it gets your attention as well. This is one of the foremost goals of my entire life. Say, what is? To not give up. To not give up, to persevere, to endure for the things of Jesus Christ. It's everywhere in Scripture, and it needs to be everywhere upon our hearts. Today's a very important day. I'm so glad you're here again to hear this, because I think today's the concept of first principles. You're probably familiar with that concept. First principles is a way of thinking that means breaking something down to its most basic foundational truths, and then reasoning up from there. So first principles are essential for life and how we live, how we think, how we operate. And listen, this is what Paul's so good at. Paul's so good at the clarity of the priority of life. Really, it's a secret to how he's so fruitful as well. He is constantly reminding himself and others and living by first principles in Christ. And because he's so good at this, by God's grace and spirit, this is how he endures. This is how he perseveres. This is why he doesn't give up. See, because Paul is so strong at clarity and things like first principles within the Christian faith, then he's able to remove the distraction of things that don't help him, of things that don't matter, of things that are empty, of things that are superficial, of the parts of life that are just taking him away from his true love for Christ. Paul's so good at clearing his desk, cutting out the things that are non-essential, and focusing on that which is. See, so this is when his mind is renewed, and this is when what's in front of him is most important and life-changing. This is what we get to look at again today, as we seek to conclude 2 Corinthians chapter 4. And I suggested this to you today as well. And I know this is kind of bold in saying this, but I believe if you take to heart the principles before you today, Like if you sincerely, like one of the challenges today is you're going to see these principles of truth and you can agree even now, but it's how do you take it with you? Because you need it tomorrow and you need it Thursday and you need it next Sunday and you need it next month and next year and the rest of your life. Like somehow, this is what I try to do too. You gotta think of these things again and again and every single day. That's how important they are. That's one of our prayers right now. And just like people of wisdom growing in Christ. If you focus on these principles on a day-to-day basis, you are guaranteed the power of God upon your life. You're not guaranteed easy. We always say that. You're not guaranteed it's going to be smooth all the time, but you're guaranteed God. You are guaranteed to think along the lines of God and the wisdom of God, and you will know the power of God upon your life. The principles today have been a beacon of my spiritual life. Even that which have guided me through the darkness again and again and have called me through the confusion of life, they've been my North Star when I was so tempted to pack it in so many times. This is my prayer again for me. This is my prayer for you as well. So in many ways today, through the end of 2 Corinthians chapter 4, wisdom is calling. The phone is for you. It's wisdom. And when you pick up the phone and say hello, then wisdom is going to give you a pathway of God's blessing, of God's favor, and how your life can honor him. All right, so big day today. You ready? You ready? Ready? I hope you're ready. I didn't hear anything there, so I'm just assuming I'm... Okay, good, good, good. I'm just assuming we're awake and ready to go. You've made it through the snow. Surely you're here for a reason right now, too. 2 Corinthians 4, verse 13. Take a look. It says this. Amazing text. Again. Since we have the same spirit of faith according to what has been written, I believed and so I spoke. We also believe and so we also speak. Knowing that he who raised the Lord Jesus will raise us also with Jesus and bring us with you into his presence. Yes, for it is all for your sake, so that as grace extends to more and more people, it may increase thanksgiving to the glory of God. Verse 16. So this is why then we do not lose heart. And all God's people said, amen. Though our outer self is wasting away, amen. Our inner self is being renewed day by day. Amen. Yeah, that's a good spot for that. For this light momentary affliction is preparing for us an eternal weight of glory. Awesome. Beyond all comparison. Incredible. As we look not to the things that are seen, but to the things that are unseen. Why? For the things that are seen are transient, temporal, superficial, are empty. But the things that are unseen are eternal. Amen, amen. So, five powerful reasons. We're going to, again, for the sake of time and stuff, we'll move through them fairly quickly. Five powerful, I didn't want to scare you saying five. You normally has 3 points or 4 points or 5 points. You're looking at your watch right now. No, we'll get through these, I think, pretty quickly. Our first reason is this. Why do I not give up? Because I know I will be raised with Christ. I know I will be raised with Christ. It's a really, really good reason. Look at verse 13 to start. Since we have the same spirit of faith, he says, according to what has been written. Interesting. He starts quoting the psalmist in Psalm 116 here. I believed and so I spoke. He's like, we also believe. So we also have this faith and therefore we also will speak. So in this verse, what's happening in this verse, verse 13, despite Paul's sufferings, right? We all know he's been through so much, right? Unbelievable affliction. He's still filled with faith. In fact, what Paul does, he quotes here Psalm 116. Psalm 116, verse 10. In Psalm 116, the psalmist also is in the midst of suffering, like real hard suffering. His life is being threatened. That's the life of the psalmist. Death for the psalmist seems very imminent. But as death grows closer, the faith of the psalmist grows stronger. If you look at Psalm 116, the psalmist speaks of God's preservation. He speaks of God's grace. He speaks of God's deliverance from death. And this is where the psalmist says, I believed.

itself in a long line of saints, listen, who persevered. Why? Because they believed. And that is massive for a Christian life of endurance and perseverance. We endure and we persevere because we believe. But now here's a good question, though. But believe in what, Robbie? Great. Verse 14, look, verse 14. Knowing that he who raised the Lord Jesus will raise us also with Jesus and bring us with him into his presence. So loved ones, pay attention right here. Okay, first principles, so massively important. How is Paul able to endure such suffering, affliction, and trial? How did he do it? Here's how. He knows his guaranteed future. Paul knows that as sure as the resurrection of Jesus himself, that Paul will also be raised with the Lord Jesus Christ, okay? Paul understands this. He's participating in a competition or a game where the outcome is 100% certain and it's 100% in his favor. That changes how you participate in that competition. When you are in the midst of that game and you are competing and you are 100% certain that you win in the end, that changes how you do that. It's like when you watch a recorded sporting event of one of your favorite teams and you know they win. As you're watching, it doesn't matter how bad it gets in the middle. You know the outcome. So you're watching like this. Oh, yeah, this is good, right? Like you're so not stressed because you know the outcome is certain. How much more should believers in Jesus Christ, when we are guaranteed the victory in the Lord Jesus Christ, that we will not give up in Jesus Christ and we will persevere for Jesus Christ because we know the victory is certain. Okay, listen, this is Paul's secret. This is what he knows. This is what he says right here within this text. Just think. I love what it says there too. Raise the Lord Jesus will raise us also with Jesus and bring us with you into his presence. Paul is obsessed with glory and the reality of the resurrected body and the reality of no more sin and no more sorrow, and everything that groans will be made perfect in the presence of the Lord Jesus Christ. This is a good thing to think on, loved ones. It is a good thing to think on the coming glory and presence of the Lord Jesus Christ. See, when Paul is low on encouragement fuel, this truth is his gas station, and it works really, really well. To think that one day soon, we will be brought as believers, if we're believers in Jesus Christ, one day soon we'll be brought into the presence of Jesus Christ. I want you to just think about that. It's coming soon. One day you will be brought into the very presence. I try to imagine this often. One day soon, loved ones, I'll just speak for me. I'm going to see Jesus. I try to imagine that moment where, Janice, that was so wonderful today. That was so wonderful. Yeah, we're just so thankful. All those who were baptized. It was so wonderful, so wonderful. My heart was so, so blessed by that. I'm so thankful. One day soon, my eyes are going to lock with the eyes of Jesus Christ. I try to imagine that moment. Like he's going to look into my eyes, and he's going to pierce me with love, like a love that I never thought possible. I'm going to embrace him. I'm going to hug him. And that's going to happen. That is not like, oh, I wonder. No, it's going to happen for everyone who belongs and loves the Lord Jesus Christ. Like it melts me to think about that, because it's going to happen. It doesn't matter what happens on this earth. Anyone clap for them? Clap for that? Doing that? I would probably clap for that as well. That's good. It doesn't matter what trials we face, what suffering, what difficulties, what hardship. It's going to happen. Paul knows this. This is what allows him to keep going. This is why he does not give up, because in the end, Jesus Christ will be worth it, right? So this is where we gaze so we don't give up and we persevere, right? As opposed to so many. Here's a quote by Ken Hughes on the screen, just by way of perspective. He says, for most Christians, the contemplation of retirement trumps the contemplation of their ultimate destiny. For most, eschatology is defined by a single word, retirement. Isn't that so true? For most people, even believers, their eschatology is the last 10 to 20 years of their lives where they can sit around and just whatever, enjoy self. That's a ridiculous theology. Far more energy and thought is given to enhancing health and wealth of the final 20 years of earthly existence.

0: existence than to eternal existence. Hugh says this, clearly we are called to focus on future resurrection exaltation if we have any desire to live as we ought. If we have any desire to live as we ought, we do not focus on here now. We focus on what will be, which makes us more effective in the present right now. Why do we not give up? I know I will be raised with Christ. Number two, why do I not give up? Well, so that more lives will be changed for his glory. More lives will be changed for the glory of Jesus Christ. Look at verse 15 now. It says, for it is all for your sake that so that as grace extends to more and more people, it may increase thanksgiving to the glory of God. What a beautiful verse this is too. Paul says here, listen, he's like, I'm willing to suffer and I'm willing to endure so that more people will receive the grace of God. He's like, it's worth it. In 2 Timothy 2:10, Paul says this, listen, he says, I endure everything for the sake of the elect, that they may obtain the salvation that is in Christ Jesus. You see what he says there? It's all worth it. If more people know Christ, if more people are saved from hell, if more people know the grace of Jesus Christ for eternal life in him, I will endure everything for that. That's how much he loves the Lord and loves the lost. I'm willing to sacrifice my life if others will be saved again for all of eternity. Notice Paul's motivation. I keep going because God's grace extends to more and more people through my life and ministry. And why too? Because every life that is saved, church, every life that is saved is a life now that gives thanks and glory to God. Like every baptism we heard, every single one was before Christ, I was dead. But now in Christ, I'm alive. Now I'm giving thanks and my life is giving glory to God. And we're all like, wow, that's awesome. That's awesome because that's what happens when God saves lives. So we are to be used to speak the message of Christ, to share the gospel, that more and more people will know Christ, and then God would get more glory as well. This is why we live life on mission. This is why right here, we are life on mission to share the message of Christ so people are saved and their lives then give glory to the Lord Jesus Christ. I want you to see here too, this is profound to me and very important. One of Paul's main strategies of not giving up and not losing heart is pouring himself out for others. Do you see that? This is how one of the main ways he doesn't give up, because his life is not about himself. It's interesting, in our world, the entire mindset is love yourself, feed yourself, rely on self. Pamper yourself. Just think about, you know, you being number one. But when you focus on self, that leads to misery and apathy. But notice here, when we seek first the kingdom, and specifically, we pour ourselves out for the blessing of others, what do we receive in return? The strength of God and the joy of God and the perseverance of God. Powerful, powerful truth. So you want to persevere, then you want to pour yourself into others with love and grace. Yesterday, I spoke at a young adults conference in Cambridge. It was by the Gospel Coalition. It was a real joy to be there and a real privilege to be there. And my text was Philippians chapter 1. And this is when Paul is wrestling with, if I die, I depart and I be with Christ. And that's far better. But if I live here for the fruitful labor among you. Like, I just love Paul. Like, Paul, he's such a blessing to me. Because he's having a conversation everyone can listen to. He's like, should I die? Should I live? Should I die? Should I live? He's like, well, I want to die because I'm with Christ. I'm like, yeah, that's absolutely. But if I live, then I preach the gospel. And he says, for the progress and joy of you all. That's a very healthy thought for me. Right? So we exist, we remain, he says, that others might be transformed in Jesus Christ. So hear me again. If you want to persevere and endure for Jesus Christ, do not live for yourself. Live for others. And that's a word for a lot of us right now, because it is better to give than to receive. And so we make it our mission to not be about ourselves, and we will find ourselves supernaturally encouraged and strengthened by the Lord Jesus Christ as he works in those who are about his kingdom. Very powerful strategy to not give up. So the strategy to endure is not sit by yourself and moan and self-pity and mope. No, it is to engage and to give to the kingdom. Reason number three why I don't give up. I am supernaturally being renewed daily. Oh, yes. Verse 16. So we do not lose heart. Why? Though our outer self is wasting away, our inner self is being renewed day by day. Well, this is one of my all-time favorite verses. Maybe some of you agree with that as well. So this just in, ready? This just in, we're aging. We're aging. The outer self that Paul's referring to here is the physical body. Notice he says, it is wasting away. Thanks, Paul. Thanks for reminding us. Yes. This is especially true for Paul, though, right? In all the violent affliction that he was enduring. Like his body was physically and literally being beaten down. But all of our physical bodies, we know, are wasting away. Yes, our world obsesses with trying to prevent aging, but it cannot. It's a ridiculous pursuit of that. But in the end, listen, in the end, we know this. Every single body is slowly but surely breaking down until death. We all know that. Literally, what this is wasting away, it means we are slowly but surely decaying. I hate to be so blunt, but that's what's happening. We are all decaying. I used to be able to bend down without grunting. Like when I started this church, I was just a different physical person. Like I used to be able to run without pulling a hamstring. Check that. I used to be able to run, right? young people right now, I just encourage you, just try to stay humble because your turn's coming. Okay. Like it is coming. Like I was where you were once too, and I'm not anymore. And, things are just going to get worse from here, but there's so much hope, right? Here's the extraordinary power. Though the outer self is wasting away, our inner self is being renewed day by day. The inner self is the heart of the person in Jesus Christ. The believer in Jesus Christ has been born again, right? We have received new spiritual life. We are new creations, testified today through baptism. And this inner self, that is what is made new in Christ. This is the part of us that will never, ever die and one day be joined again to our new glorified, resurrected bodies as well. But until that time, listen, we are being made newer day by day. I've always loved this verse, and I've always loved to point out the only aspect of all of creation that is aging but actually becoming newer is the believer in Jesus Christ. Think about that. That's awesome theology, okay? Everything else is aging and dying. Every part of creation, all the vegetation, all the animals, whatever it is, right? And unbelievers, they are aging to death. They are not becoming newer. The only aspect in all of creation that is growing older but newer every single day is the genuine believer in the Lord Jesus Christ. And that is a very, very encouraging truth. Overall, or outwardly, wasting away. Inwardly, getting closer to glory each day. And I love too, it says, and day by day. See that? So what does that say to us? That every single day, the comfort and grace of God meets us. So whether you feel like it or not, when you're alive in the Lord Jesus Christ, every single day, your soul, your inner self is advancing. It is advancing towards the glory of the Lord Jesus Christ. That's a wonderful, powerful truth. Some days you don't feel that way at all. I know, I get it. But the reality is, it is happening. And when we see this and focus on this, then it gets us very, very excited. And this is why we don't lose heart, because we are supernaturally being renewed. Listen, if you want to lose heart, if you want to be depressed, then obsess over your external body. Okay, if you want to be depressed and you want to be miserable, then obsess over your physical body. If you want to persevere and you want to not lose heart, right? I'm not saying don't take care of yourself. I believe in that. I believe in that, just to a degree. But if you want to have joy, if you want to be renewed, if you want to see God strengthen your life, then you focus on the fact that your inner self is being renewed day by day. Reason number four, we don't give up. My trials are preparing me for glory. My trials are preparing me for glory. Look at verse 17. It just keeps going. It's just amazing. For this light momentary affliction is preparing for us an eternal weight of glory beyond all comparison. Paul says here, for this light momentary affliction. Again, this is where, first principles, I love Paul so much. Why? He sees so clearly. He's like, this light momentary affliction. Now, I would not call Paul's afflictions that we have learned about as light and momentary. But apparently he would. Again, I want to remind you in 2 Corinthians 1, he says these afflictions were so severe that he despaired of life itself. So I don't know about you, but that does not sound light and momentary. But again, look at what Paul does in verse 17, okay? His wisdom and strategy, right, is to not give up due to his afflictions, his severe afflictions. He's like, I will not give up in light of my afflictions, and we call them severe. How does he do that? How does he not give up even though he is being stoned at times? He is receiving the 40 lashes minus one. That does not sound light and momentary. How does he do that when he is going through again forms of hunger and shipwrecks and sleepless nights and massive false accusation and so on and so forth? Just unbelievable. How does he do it? Here's how. Perspective. I'm addicted to biblical perspective. It is so massively encouraging. What do you mean? Right in verse 7, in one verse, watch. In one verse, watch. Momentary versus eternal. The lightness of current trials versus the weight of glory that is coming. And then the affliction he experiences versus, again, the reality of the glory that is promised to him. This is Paul's power in his life. Momentary, light, affliction versus the reality of glory, which is carries the weight of then lasts for all of eternity. So that's all in just verse 17, by the way. You can just draw those parallels right there. For this light momentary affliction is preparing for us for an eternal weight of glory that is beyond all comparison. Is that verse underlined in your Bible? You should do that. In fact, you should line on every verse in this passage today. They should all be there. Circle and highlight and asterisk and exclamation marks. I like exclamation marks. Have you figured that out yet? I love exclamation marks. And they deserve a bunch right here, again, within this text. So don't miss this, okay? Verse 17. This affliction, he says, is preparing for us an eternal weight of glory. Learn, loved ones, learn. Ready? Affliction, suffering, hardship, trials are one of God's main tools of preparing us and shaping us for glory.
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3: There's such freedom in trusting God to write your story. 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I'm saying if that's what God maps out for you, it will not be miserable. Yeah. It will be a joy.
2: This is Revive Our Hearts with Nancy DeMoss Walgamuth, co-author of You Can Trust God to Write Your Story. For Monday, September 7th, I'm Dana Gresh. Well, friend, this is a special season here on Revive Our Hearts. That's because Thursday, September 3rd, was the 25th anniversary of our on-air ministry. Woohoo! Yep, celebrate with us. We are taking some time to reflect on God's faithfulness over the last 2.5 decades. To do that, Nancy sat down with Bob Lapine in the studio to go over some of the ways we've seen the Lord at work. Bob's been a strong ally of Revive Our Hearts from the earliest days, and you may recognize him from his many years co-hosting Family Life Today. Remember what God told the Israelites to do in the book of Joshua when they crossed the Jordan River on dry ground into the Promised Land? He instructed them to pull out 12 large stones and pile them up on the riverbank. He had them make a memorial so they could always look back and remember what God had done for them. Bob Lapine says reviewing the milestones we've experienced at Revive Our Hearts is kind of like setting up those rocks.
4: So I have been thinking about anniversaries and about birthdays, and I've also been thinking about stones on the other side of the riverbed inside the land of promise, and just been thinking about why God wants us to mark out times and moments to say, let's pause here for a minute and let's remember. And really the reason for that is let's remember the goodness of God.
3: Yeah.
4: Because in the midst of what you're facing today, it's easy to get overwhelmed by your circumstances and everything. When you can pause and remember, God has been faithful and He's been good, and we are where we are because He led us here.
3: Yeah, it was important for their corporate memory as the children of Israel, and it was important for the next generation.
4: Exactly.
3: Who would be long after that generation was gone, there would be a next generation who'd be asking questions and what do these things mean and tell us what happened here and remind us of what God has done.
4: So at some level, the 25th anniversary of Revive Our Hearts going on the radio is just an arbitrary date, right?
3: Sure.
4: At another level, it's a marker we can look to and say something was happening that we didn't fully understand. We didn't have the vision or the insight to know what God was doing. And I think a lot of that has to go back to really before I even knew you, back to the preparation God had done in your heart for so many years, the family you were raised in, mm-hmm. the desire to be surrendered to the Lord for His service that happened early for you. I mean, unusually early. There's a letter that you have framed that's sitting on a tabletop in your home. How old were you when you wrote that letter?
3: Yeah, about 7, and telling my parents that God had called me to be a missionary for Him. I used the word missionary probably a dozen times in that letter, and I misspelled it every time. But it was a passionate sense of wanting to serve the Lord. Interestingly, through those childhood experiences of coming to know Jesus and knowing that in some way I would be serving the Lord in ministry, there was never a sense of I'm going to build a ministry or I'm going to start something or I'm going to be an author or I'm going to be a speaker. I never had that. It was more my life verse has been Luke 1:38, where Mary of Nazareth said to the angel who came to tell her she was going to be the mother of the Messiah. And she said, I am the Lord's servant.
4: Yeah.
3: Let it be to me as you have said. And there was this sense that I wanted to know and follow God's calling, whatever that might look like, and to make myself available to serve.
4: Your passion for who God is and what he's doing were being formed in the midst of that. And those passions included a passion for revival.
3: Yes.
4: When we think of revival, we tend to think of tents and crusades. But your passion here was for people to live revived lives, mm-hmm. living out a wholly committed life to Jesus. You'd seen that happen in people's lives. And God, there was just such an excitement in you whenever that happened. And that was core to what God was doing in your heart.
3: And that was a passion, really, that God put in my heart when I was probably 12 or 13 years old, long before I got out of school and started serving in ministry. But I would read the book of Acts. I would read, I know this sounds strange for an adolescent, but I loved reading biographies and Christian history, and I would see seasons when God had moved in extraordinary ways in the past to rekindle a flame of love for him in the hearts of his people and to make his people a vibrant witness to the world, and would bring about a harvest of righteousness and awakening in a whole culture or a country or a part of the world because of the work he had done in his people. And my heart was captured. Mm-hmm. I began to think, Lord, you've done this before, but we're not seeing this happen right now, at least in my part of the world. But I know you could do it again. Would you?
4: Yeah.
3: So I began to read about this, and it was a longing placed in my heart. So that was the revival piece. And let me go back even kind of a level before that was a love for the Word.
4: Yeah.
3: And studying the Word and reading the Word and having a Word-centered, gospel-centered, Christ-centered life. I loved these things, and I believed so, and still to this day believe in the power of the Word sent forth in the power of the Holy Spirit, the power of the gospel, the power of Jesus to change lives. So that's been a core marker in my life since the time I can remember. As I got into my 20s and into my 30s, God began to shape a heart for seeing biblical womanhood, what it meant from his perspective that he had created man and woman, male and female. What were the differences? What were the similarities? What did that mean? Those are things that I grappled with and have grappled with a lot. I had a passion for ministry, and as a young woman, it kind of felt like if God had made me a man, I might be able to do more to serve him.
4: Right.
3: But as I got into my 20s and 30s and was ministering to women about their heart with God, their walk with God, and as I was living in the Word and began to see unfold before me the beauty of what we have in Genesis 1 and 2, that is a thread that goes all the way through the Scripture, and how our male and femaleness is not a chance thing. It's not arbitrary. It was a good,
4: yes,
3: wise design of our Creator that is intended to help reflect the character of God and the gospel of Christ in our world. And as I began to see that God intended for the flourishing of both men and women as they would operate in complementary ways to know God and to make him known, that was a beautiful flowering in my own heart.
0: In January of 2008, Nancy reflected on how that flowering in her heart happened.
3: When I was 21 years old, I was serving on the staff of a large local church, serving in the children's ministries area. And one day the pastor of that church came and asked if I would be willing to launch the women's division for a new ministry that he was starting. And part of my responsibility would involve doing women's seminars called The Battle for the Family, The Woman's Role. Well, I would not have said this to him, but the truth was, at that point, I wasn't even sure I liked women, honestly. And I could not imagine giving my life to serving women. And you say, that seems kind of strange, but the Lord led and directed that this is what I was to do, and I agreed to serve as He had asked. And so as I got into my 20s and into my 30s, I sought to do what I had been asked to do, and that is to serve women, to minister to the spiritual needs of women. And in the course of doing those conferences and seminars and talking with women, I encountered many women who had been deeply wounded by men and were struggling with deep-seated resentments and fears and reservations when it came to their relationships with men. And then I found other women who had little or no framework for what it means to be a Christian woman from a biblical perspective. So as I ministered to women, hurting women, confused women, disoriented women, I found myself looking to the scriptures for wisdom, which is the place to look for wisdom. That's where you get wisdom. Wisdom comes from the Lord. And asking God to help me help these women, I began to look for answers to tough life issues related to our womanhood. And as I did, God began to give me a deeper understanding of what it means to be a woman versus a man. Why God created us as women, and what it means to relate to men in godly and healthy ways. I began to discover in God's Word ways that we can glorify God as women. And I have to tell you that this has been an incredibly liberating journey for me. It didn't happen overnight, but over a period of years, God began to set me free to love Him as a woman with my whole heart, soul, mind, strength, and to serve and glorify Him as a woman.
5: That's our host, Nancy DeMoss Walgamuth, from a few years back, explaining how she's grown in her understanding and appreciation of her own gender. Here she is in conversation with Bob Lapine once again.
3: God was doing all of that, sowing seeds, preparing me, preparing a way for what became Revive Our Hearts. And as we're talking about it, it's a beautiful thing to see how, as we look back in retrospect, we can see that God was in each of our lives. Mm-hmm. Because your story is different than mine, and anybody listening to this conversation, their story is different yet. But that God doesn't make mistakes, that He is ordering our lives. He is sovereignly and providentially mm-hmm. putting influences into our paths.
4: We read Ephesians 2:10 that there are works that He prepared beforehand that we should walk in them.
3: Yes.
4: And that's what you're talking
3: yes.
4: about. The providence of God in our lives is God directing us on the paths that He's prepared beforehand. And certainly we can choose to kick against that or to respond a surrendered life to that. Part of this plan of God was the unusual chapter that included a long period of singleness.
3: Mm-hmm.
4: A lot of singles grieve.
3: Yes.
4: Profoundly.
3: And I understand that.
4: You didn't?
3: I did not. I don't want to say never was there a moment of that, but I'm not saying that's the norm.
4: Yeah.
3: I think the norm is that this is a hard thing and it's a sacrifice. It's the offering up to God my unfulfilled longings as a sacrifice. And I feel that for many women who've served on our staff over the years, that this is a surrender for them.
5: Just before Nancy married Robert Walgamuth in November of 2015, she recorded a series titled Thoughts for My Single Sisters, Before I Become a Mrs.
3: You see, when we're little girls, we think what we would like the script of our lives to be like. And that's why little girls raised on Disney and Disney princesses, so many, the longing is for marriage and a certain kind of marriage and a certain kind of romantic relationship and certain dreams. But for you, the dreams may have been different. And you had this vision for your life. You had this script you hoped it would follow. And maybe from the time you were a little girl, it was off script. It didn't unfold the way you hoped it would or thought it would. Maybe you thought you'd get married and have 6 children, and you got married and found out you couldn't have any children. It's the maybes. It's the you thoughts. It's the we thought. It's I had this script for my life. I thought my kids were going to turn out this way. I thought my marriage was going to turn out this way. I thought my health would turn out this way. But it's turned out really to be different than anything you ever dreamed of. And I want to say God is good. And He can be trusted to write your story.
6: He can be trusted to write the script for your life. And whatever God writes for your life and for mine, looking back, looking forward, the script God writes, the story God is writing, is a good story. It's a beautiful one. The will of God, Romans 12 tells us, is good and acceptable and perfect. I've often said, it's been attributed to me, it's not original with me, and I don't know who said it originally, but I love the quote, "The will of God is exactly what I would choose if I knew what God knows." The will of God is good. God can be trusted. You can trust God to write the story for your life. Joy comes from not from writing our own story or having the story go as we would have scripted it. Joy comes from saying yes, Lord, to whatever story He writes for our lives. Psalm 84 tells us, "The Lord God is a sun and shield. The Lord will give grace and glory. No good thing will He withhold from those who walk uprightly." And let me say, by the way, nobody can walk uprightly apart from Christ, who is our righteousness, right? That's not saying if you don't have a husband, therefore you must not be a good enough person. It's not what it's saying at all. It's saying those whose faith is in Christ, who lean on Him, who look to Him, who count on Him for their righteousness, God will not withhold one good or needful thing from you. And in the meantime, He will be to you a sun, S-U-N, and a shield. He will be your warmth. He will be your protection. He will be your covering. He will be your energy. He will give grace, and He will give glory. The woman who longs to be married, who has this unfulfilled longing for marriage, is not relegated to spend her life in misery, in despair, being discouraged, being downcast. She has a sun, she has a shield, she has grace, she has glory, and she has the assurance that not one good or needful thing will God withhold from her life. Now, in 1 Corinthians chapter 7, the Apostle Paul talks about this whole issue of marriage and singleness and a few other things related. He says that both marriage and singleness are a gift. Both are a calling. Both have blessings and benefits, and both have challenges. Marriage and singleness are both a calling from God. Let each person lead the life that the Lord has assigned to him and to which God has called him. In whatever condition each was called, there let him remain with God. Marriage and singleness in their time, in their place, as God unfolds the story, as God unfolds the script, they are a calling. They are, if I could say it, an assignment from the Lord. Now, not an assignment in the sense, Robert doesn't want to hear me say that I've been assigned by God to marry you. He'd like to know that I love him and that I really do want to marry him, and I do. But there's another sense in which I realize that my love for him is in response to an assignment and a calling I've received from the Lord. And my heart is to say, yes, Lord. My heart was to say, yes, Lord, as a single woman. My heart is to say, yes, Lord, as a married woman. It's a calling. Human nature, our tendency is to want a different calling than the one we have. It's to want to be in a different place, in a different pasture, in a different field, in a different condition than the place the Lord has assigned to us. And so the exhortation Paul gives in 1 Corinthians 7 is to remain where God has placed you until God changes your calling. And if He does, then you go with joy and contentment into that new call.
7: That was Nancy Lee DeMoss speaking to our single listeners just before she became Nancy DeMoss Wahlgemuth. If you'd like to hear more of that series from 2015, visit reviveourhearts.com and you'll find a link in the transcript of today's episode. Of course, in January, Nancy's husband Robert went home to be with the Lord. So she is walking a new season of singleness. As we heard earlier, Nancy has always wanted to have the kind of attitude Mary of Nazareth demonstrated. Basically, she said, yes, Lord, to God's plan for her life. And as Nancy told Bob Lapine, imitating Mary's demeanor produced joy in her, even though she wasn't married.
6: It was not a hard thing for me to surrender. That's not the norm. And I don't think that feeling that sense of unfulfilled longing, there's nothing sinful in that. It's much more normal than what I experienced. But in my case, I think God used the fact that it wasn't a hard issue to surrender
3: to make it possible for me to serve him as a single woman, undistracted, for the first 57 years of my life. That said, I also was really intentional about doing things that would help make me more relational, that would be a protection in my life. I was intentional about spending time with families, integrating my life into the life of families, and that helped a lot with loneliness. I was intentional about having good and godly men in and around the ministry as it developed to provide counsel and wisdom, and women as well, to provide counsel and input and companionship from those women or from couples has been a sweet thing. I think there's such freedom, especially for women who are going to be more the responders than the initiators when it comes to marriage.
4: Yeah.
3: I've said this to my single friends and to my married friends as well, who are women in particular. There's such freedom in trusting God to write your story.
4: Mm.
3: That doesn't mean you don't have hard times or places, whether married or single, but to trust God that until I was 57, now for a woman in her early 20s who's wanting to trust God, and she's thinking, oh, if I trust God, I might be 57 and not married, and how horrific would that be? I'm saying if that's what God maps out for you, it will not be miserable.
4: Yeah.
3: It will be a joy. But also trust him that if and when it's time for marriage, whether that's in your 20s or your 50s, as it was for me, that's a good and beautiful gift. You and I were talking just a little bit ago in a meeting about Ecclesiastes 3:1. To everything there is a time and a season.
4: Yep.
3: And God really can be trusted. And for all the married women who are in a hard season, either because of physical health issues or job issues or marriage struggles, relational challenges, extended family challenges, there are hard parts about marriage and family.
4: Right.
3: And to say, I can trust God in his providence, whatever season he puts me in. There's grace for this moment. And as you look to the future, there's hope because you know that God is the one writing the story.
7: Nancy's desire has always been to say yes, Lord, to whatever God has for her. For many years, it meant receiving the gift of singleness, then the gift of marriage. Now she's navigating widowhood as her husband Robert went to be with the Lord in early 2026. Nancy co-wrote a book with Robert called You Can Trust God to Write Your Story. 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Nancy continues her conversation with Bob Lapine this week here on Revive Our Hearts, and we're going to continue celebrating 25 years of saying, Yes, Lord, on the air. Revive Our Hearts has ministered to many listeners over the years, listeners like Tammy, who called to wish Nancy and Revive Our Hearts a happy birthday. She's been a regular listener since 2004.
8: Day by day, I could just feel my heart motivations really shift from something that was just really legalistic and really learning what grace looked like. I had been operating on a belief that, you know, if I was a really good girl, then my life wouldn't have suffering in it. And of course it did. And I had the assumption that I must have done something wrong and God was punishing me. And listening to you just really helped to shape my focus that, you know, there's good things about suffering and I can learn and I can grow. And that truly just was such a huge blessing to me because we were going through a lot of really challenging times.
7: Tammy says listening to Revive Our Hearts also helped shape her understanding of what it means to be a woman.
8: Just listening to you just gave me such a solid foundation from God's word about what biblical womanhood really was. And that has helped me so much as I reach out now to women all the time. Truly, 2004 and 2005 was life-changing. And those years just really set my life on a new course and just for my life and for my ministry. So thank you so much. Happy birthday. Bye-bye.
7: Oh, thank you, Tammy. You know, we'd love to hear from you, too. If you'd like to call and leave your testimony, our call-in number is 219 219- 200-2288. Let us know how the Lord has used Revive Our Hearts in your life. That's 219-200-2288. Have you ever felt utterly helpless and unable to do what God is asking you to do? Tomorrow, Nancy shares about a season in her life where she felt intense neediness and dependence on the Lord. I hope you'll join us for Revive Our Hearts. This program is a listener-supported production of Revive Our Hearts in Niles, Michigan, calling women to freedom, fullness, and fruitfulness in Christ.
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2: The kingdom of God is past, present, and future. Salvation is past, present, and future. The changing is past, present, and future. The same thing with the book of Revelation. It's already happened. It is happening. It will happen.
1: Like many people, you may be really very familiar with some parts of the Bible. And then there are other parts that you're very unfamiliar with. Consider, for instance, the book of Revelation. Reading Revelation can be overwhelming, especially when you see the text align with real-world events. A lot of people just avoid its pages, but get ready, because up next, Dr. Michael Youssef begins a series of messages giving you a biblical, real-life look into the secrets and practical life wisdom found in this life-changing part of God's Word. So let's listen as Dr. Michael Youssef begins his series, An End Times Warning for the Modern-Day Church.
2: Do you know why, of all 66 books of the Bible, the book of Revelation is the only book in which there's a blessing associated with reading it and studying it? Not only one blessing, two blessings. They're almost like a bookends. You find one blessing in chapter 1, verse 3, and the other is in chapter 22, verse 7. Now, I am personally convinced that because the Lord is true to His Word, the blessing will be ours. So what is that message of Revelation? What is the core message of Revelation? Listen carefully. If you're taking notes, I'm going to speak a little slower so you can get it. It is really found in chapter 1, verse 19. Underline, Revelation chapter 1, verse 19. Write, therefore, what you have seen, what is now, and what will come to pass. Past, present, future. What you have seen, what is now, and what will come. Please listen carefully. The concept of holding the past, the present, and the future together is one of the most important concepts in the Bible. Because you know, and I know, that somehow in our ordinary lives, you find people who are constantly living in the past. The past is holding them back with chains. The past, the past, the past. And they never make any progress because they're living in the past. Now, there are other Christians who live in the present. Or just now, what is going to happen now, today, and that's it. No thought for the past or the future. Then there are others who are living for the future. It's the next thing. And they cannot even think about today and the days past and learn from the past errors or whatever it is. They're just constantly going for the next thing. The Bible teaches us very clearly that the past, the present, and the future must be held together if we are to live a balanced Christian life. From the past, we learn from those mistakes and grow through them. In the present, we walk with God today. And in the future, we expect with great deal of enthusiasm and excitement of what's going to happen. All of this must be together. Let me explain to you what I mean from the Bible. The Bible teaches us that we were saved in the past. The moment you said yes to Jesus, you're saved. That's past. We are being saved every day. We will be eternally saved. You see that? Past, present, future. The Bible also says that we changed in the past. I remember the day I gave my life to Christ. I mean, the sky was bluer, the sun was brighter. I mean, my whole life was turned upside down. So I was changed. But I'm continuously changing. If I'm not changing every day in the present, there's something wrong with me. The Bible said that we go from one point of glory into another. What's that mean? We grow into the character of Christ. But then we will be changed in the future. And that is most glorious change of all, because we will become perfect like Christ. Same thing with the kingdom of God. The kingdom of God is past. It came with Jesus. In Mark 1:14, he said, the kingdom of God is here. What is the kingdom of God? It's the rule of God in our lives. It's the reign of God in our hearts. So the kingdom of God passed with Jesus. The kingdom of God is now here, reigning and ruling in our hearts every single day. And the kingdom of God is coming when Jesus reigns and rules with our own perceptible eyes. You see, the kingdom of God is past, present, and future. Salvation is past, present, and future. The changing is past, present, and future. The same thing with the book of Revelation. It's already happened. It is happening. It will happen. Amen? When it happens, it's going to happen with intensity for the future. The Bible talks about the Great Tribulation as a future time in which there will be severe persecution and suffering. And most people agree that it's the period of 7 years. That's what the Bible called the Great Tribulation. I want you to think with me about the first century Christians, these believers in Rome who were thrown into hungry lions. They were dipped in hot tar. The Nero persecution was so severe. If you lived at that time, wouldn't you not think that this is the Great Tribulation? Fast forward today. Headline news. If you're a Christian in Syria or Iraq, and you watched as parents, your babies, being crucified alive, or beheaded, or worse, wouldn't you think the Great Tribulation is here? And yet the Great Tribulation will happen with far wider implication on global level. So it happened. It is happening, and it will happen in the future. And that is why this book of Revelation, the word means revealing. You know, in the Greek, it's apocalypse, which a lot of people think of apocalypse now in the movies. You know, when you think it's disaster is going to happen. No. All the word means in Greek is that revealing or uncovering or showing us something that was covered and now it's uncovered. That's what Revelation means. That is why this revealing book is a timeless book. It is a timely book. It is absolutely relevant today, as I'm going to show you in a minute. We can be absolutely sure that all of the prophetic events in the book of Revelation will come to pass with stunning accuracy, with the minutest detail fulfilled, because God always, always, always keeps His word, just as it did in the Old Testament. All of the prophecies of Jesus' first coming in the Old Testament, they were fulfilled with a meticulous detail, with stunning descriptions of exactly as it prophesied in the Old Testament. You read in the Old Testament, before Jesus came to earth, about His birth of a virgin in Bethlehem, about Him proclaiming the good news to the poor. You read about how His power is going to restore sight to the blind, how He is being wounded for our transgressions, being crucified on a cross, being forsaken by the Father, and the death, burial, and resurrection. All in the Old Testament. They're all fulfilled in meticulous details. All of these prophecies that were prophesied came to pass. And in the same way, the prophecies about Jesus' second coming, which outnumber the prophecies in the Old Testament about His first coming, they will be fulfilled with stunning accuracy. Everything we will study in the book of Revelation will come to pass. So who is this John, whom God used to open, to reveal, to expose this mystery? This is no other than the disciple who laid his head on Jesus' shoulder. This is no other than the man who gave us that great Gospel of John, account of Jesus. This is no other than the man who gave us those three magnificent epistles. That John was privileged to be caught up in heaven and was shown the glorified, magnified, soon coming Jesus the Christ. Question: why did Jesus reveal Himself this way to John? Good question. And the answer is really twofold. Listen carefully. The first reason is that the ascended, glorified, magnified Jesus wanted to send specific messages to His churches in Asia Minor. Some of these letters to these seven churches have condemnations to those churches. Others, commendations. In fact, five out of the seven churches, Jesus said and called them to repentance, just as our churches in the 21st century today needs to repent. These letters Jesus wanted to encourage, to correct the first century church and the 21st century church. We will see how these letters, those seven letters, you're not reading somebody else's mail. We're reading our own mail in these letters. The second reason why Jesus revealed all of this to John, to give us an outline of the future history, the future events. Even if they are veiled in symbolism and images, but nonetheless, they give us an outline. John himself, in Revelation 22, 10 and 12, believed that the Lord was coming soon. Probably he believed it was in his lifetime. Listen to what he said. Do not seal up the words of the prophecy of this book, because the time is near. Behold, I'm coming soon. And you see, that led

their own evil desires, and they will say, where is this coming he promised? Ever since our fathers died, everything goes on as it has since the beginning of creation. Here's what he continues. Don't forget this one thing, dear friends. With the Lord, a day like 1,000 years and 1,000 years like one day. The Lord is not slow in keeping his promise, as some understand slowness. He is patient with you, not wanting anyone to perish, but everyone come to repentance. Amen? Amen. Interpret the scripture by the scripture. How many times did Jesus say the return of the Son of Man will be a surprise, will be sudden, and that most people will not be expecting, except for those who are alert and waiting for him, that the day of the Lord is coming like a thief in the night, that the day of the Lord is coming. It's unexpected. Having said all of this, if you look around the world today, as I do, and you see how fragile the global economy is, and in Revelation 18, tells us it will be a global economic collapse. Would not have understood that a few years ago. There's going to be a global economic collapse. So you look at the fragile world economy, global economy. How the news from the Middle East, where it all began and where it all will end, how the news from the Middle East now occupies all of the headlines. How Israel is living almost in total isolation in the world today. How Islamic jihadis are shattering the securities of even world powers that they're literally kowtowing to them. How the spirit of delusion seemed to be covering so many people all over the world. How one clever world leader can put the wool over the eyes of billions of people and deceive them. It's so easy to see how it can happen, and it can happen anytime. And you cannot help but think that history is aligning with biblical prophecy. You cannot help but see that this great falling away of today, so many churches that once believed in the authority of the scripture, they believe it no more, that sin and the glorification of sin is accepted as a virtue, that the spirit of rebellion seems to be everywhere, that biblical morality is condemned as evil, and that the practice of immorality is seen as good, even by many churches, even in this country, where we all did, and I certainly did as a boy, longing to come here as the world's rock and bastion of freedom. We are seeing how that freedom is slipping away from us globally. The picture is even worse. This vile surge by the jihadis against Christians or even their own fellow Muslims. The New Age movement that once was considered to be lunatic fringe has become mainstream and is promoted by entertainers, educators, and environmentalists. When satanic activities are accepted in some schools, can anyone doubt that we are living in the last days? In some sense, these events and these activities say to me, at least, here's the opinion, I'll tell you when it's coming, that Satan is intensifying his activities because he senses that his time for the lake of fire is drawing near. One of Satan's ingenious deceptions is a movement in the West, in America and in Canada, in many of mainline churches, even some evangelical churches, so-called evangelical churches, is called Chrislam, where they're seeking to merge Christianity with Islam into one single homogeneous religion. There are some churches that are actually placing the Quran next to the Bible in the pews. There are some preachers who are preaching the words of Muhammad side by side by the words of Jesus. Many a church today have rejected the book of Revelation. And you know why? You know why? They want to worship a helpless babe in Bethlehem. They want to worship a helpless body hanging on a cross. They want to worship all of that, but not the risen, glorified, ascended, magnified, King of kings, Lord of lords, Judge Jesus, who is revealed in the book of Revelation. That's why they reject it. They are disturbed by the thought that same Jesus
who hung helplessly on the cross is coming back

0: to sit on the judge's bench, and he will judge every single human being that ever lived. He is the righteous judge. And that's why they want to get stuck of the Jesus they can manipulate and control. They don't want the powerful Jesus. But let me tell you what the scripture said. In 2 Corinthians 5:16, though we once regarded Christ according to the flesh, we regard him thus no longer. He's no longer on that cross. He is risen, magnified, glorified, and soon coming King. And that is why the book of Revelation, of all the books of the Bible, presents us with a complete picture of the Christian faith. It gives us an awe-inspiring portrait of the glorified, soon-coming King Jesus. It gives us an awe-filled vision of the victorious King Jesus. It is a complete vision of who Jesus is and what he's going to do in the future. Listen very carefully, please. This is important. The book of Revelation completes our knowledge of Jesus. The book of Revelation completes our understanding of the Christian faith. The book of Revelation completes the gospel of salvation. It completes the past, the present, and the future. The book of Revelation, we see Jesus in no longer hanging on a cross, but we'll see him as a glorified Jesus in white and gold, with hair white as wool, with eyes blaze with fire, with voice like rushing river. We see Jesus as the Alpha and the Omega. We see Jesus as the beginning and the end. We see Jesus as the only one with the keys of death and Hades. That is why there is a special blessing for those who study the book of Revelation. They will have a complete picture of the whole gospel. Hear me right, please. In the Old Testament, you read the prophecies about Jesus coming from heaven to earth and Emmanuel, God with us. These prophecies, while we see them now and we study them and we're blessed by them, they mystified the rabbis in the Old Testament. Why? Because the Old Testament prophecy predicts that the Messiah would come as a king and judge, triumphal and victorious, but also prophesy that the Messiah would come, suffer, and die. And the rabbis were mystified by that. How could there be two Messiahs? How can we have a Messiah who reigns and rules with power and one who's going to suffer and die? Even one prophet, you don't have to go to all of them, just one, Isaiah, gives us the both pictures. And you can understand their mystification. Isaiah chapter 9, verses 6 and 7. We'll be called Wonderful Counselor, Mighty God, Everlasting Father, and Prince of Peace. Of the increase of his government and peace, there will be no end. He will reign on David's throne and over his kingdom forever and ever. Great. And yet, same prophet, not another one, same prophet, Isaiah, chapter 53, verses 4, 6, and 7. He said, the Messiah will come and suffer and die. Let me read it for you. Surely he took our infirmities and carried our sorrows. Yet we considered him stricken by God, smitten by him and afflicted. We all like sheep have gone astray. Each of us has turned on his own way. And the Lord has laid on him the iniquity of us all. He was oppressed and afflicted, and yet he did not open his mouth. He was like a lamb to the slaughter, or as a sheep before his shearers, in silent. So he did not open his mouth. Two pictures by the same prophet. A Messiah who will suffer, and a Messiah who will reign and rule in power. Of course, in hindsight now, 2,000 years later, we said, of course they're talking about the same one. One is talking about his first coming, the other one talking about his second coming. But you see, to those rabbis, they did not see this. They didn't live in our time. And therefore, they were debating all this stuff over and over. And then the populace would fall on one side or the other. Some would believe a Messiah who would suffer. Others would believe a Messiah who would reign victorious. But isn't that human nature like that? I am so grateful for the book of Revelation. because it reveals this mystery that mystified rabbis for years and years. Now, at this introductory message, I want to come clean with you. There are godly scholars and wonderful Bible teachers who disagree on some of the little details in the book of Revelation. But I think all of the godly Bible teachers will believe four things, and these are indisputable. First, that those who welcome Christ as their Savior and Lord here and now will be welcomed in heaven in His eternal habitation when He returns. Secondly, that Jesus will return as He promised. Thirdly, that He will be the judge, and He will judge everyone who refused to accept Him as the only Savior and Lord in the whole world. And fourthly, when Jesus appears, those of us who love Him will be with Him. That's it. These are the indisputable facts about the book of Revelation. The question is, if Jesus returns this afternoon, will you be thrilled or afraid? Will you be terrified or be thrilled?
1: 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So, how would you answer that question? 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
2: 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I love you. I pray for you, and I'm blessed to hear you each day. Thank you. God bless you.
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6: When a mom has preschoolers at home, it can be really hard to find time to spend in God's Word. I asked an older, godly woman how she handled that when her children were little.
7: Remember that this season won't last forever. It's so important to keep our personal time with the Lord during these years. But you can't always predict the time and the place. When my children were small, I taped up verses on cabinets and over the sink and even on the dash of the car. It was a lot easier to memorize that way.
6: That reminds me of Deuteronomy 6 that talks about God's commands and then says, "You shall bind them as a sign on your hand. You shall write them on the doorposts of your house and on your gates." What could you do practically to keep your attention focused on the Word of God? Like that one mom, you may even want to post some verses to the dash of your car. With Seeking Him, I'm Nancy DeMoss Wagelmuth.

A warm welcome to our program, Prophecy for Today, where we study biblical prophecy and its application to our daily life. It's a wonderful day to worship God. I'm William Steves. Let's pray. Dear Heavenly Father, today I want to thank you for heaven. Thank you for the promise we look forward to, of a place of joy and peace, a place free from sickness and death, with no sin, and most importantly, a place where we get to see your glorious face. Help us to live our lives in anticipation of that glorious day. And it's in Jesus' name I pray. Amen.

Maranatha, friends, the Lord is coming. Today's letter comes from British Columbia. Our listener says, I have followed TPGH and Pastor Rockwood for many years, but after retiring to BC, it became difficult to find your programs on the radio where I live. I am so excited you have started a podcast, so I'm able to follow along once again. We rejoice, listener, that our new podcast has been able to minister to you. Malachi 1:11. For from the rising of the sun, even unto the going down of the same, my name shall be great among the Gentiles. And in every place incense shall be offered unto my name, at a pure offering, for my name shall be great among the heathen, saith the Lord of hosts. What a wonderful picture of the worthiness of our Lord for worship. God's name will be worshipped everywhere the sun touches. The text offers two different senses. First, God is worthy of worship every minute of every day. From the moment the sun has risen to the moment the sun goes down, God is worthy of worship. However, the more central thrust of this passage is the idea of the universality of God's worship. Everywhere the sun rises, everywhere the light touches, will host worshipers of God. This is something we see fulfilled in the Great Commission. When Malachi was writing, virtually all the worshipers of God were confined in one small nation. But now that Christ has come, now that the gospel has been spread, there are worshipers of Christ on every continent, in every country, and that is a wonderful joy. Our Lord is worthy of worship, and he has purchased for himself worshipers from every tribe and tongue and people and nation. 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I'm William Steves. 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

0: And now, the familiar voice of Pastor Perry F. Rockwood, who is at home with the Lord.
1: Shall we pray? Heavenly Father, we're thankful today for thy wonderful love to us. We bow before thee in all of our need and all of our dependence upon thee. I pray for each one listening in. I pray for those who are not well, those who are aged, those mourning the loss of loved ones, those who are lonely. I pray, Father, for homes and marriages. And I know it is not God's will that that home and marriage break up. I pray for the many who are not saved, religious but lost. Draw them to thyself. I pray in Jesus' name, amen. The Bible teaches that unconverted sinners are dead in trespasses and sins. You can take this unconverted person, put him in a new environment, get him to give up his bad habits, join the church, be baptized, go to Mass, get him busy in so-called Christian service, but until he is born again by the Spirit of God, he is dead. He has physical life, but he does not have spiritual life. However, all over the world, there are multiplied thousands of Christians who have been born again by the Spirit of God, who have received Jesus as their Savior, who know that they are saved, and yet their whole life is filled with confusion. Failure and frustration dog their steps. They are bitter and barren. They do not have the joy of the Lord. Seldom, if ever, do they witness for Christ. Many live and die without having brought a single person to a saving knowledge of the Lord Jesus Christ. They have been plugged in, but they are not tuned in. Now that we are saved, we must discover how to experience the life of the risen Christ. Romans 5:10, for if when we were enemies, think of it, enemies of God, we were reconciled to God by the death of his Son. Not by the church or the sacraments. We were reconciled to God by the death of his Son. Much more being reconciled, we shall be saved by his life. Christianity is more than a mere religion. It is more than joining a church. It is not lived by knowing creeds or by studying doctrines. It is in knowing and loving a person. The Lord Jesus Christ. Thou shalt call his name Jesus, for he shall save his people from their sins. And the emphasis is on he. Matthew 1:21. He shall save his people from their sins. Not the church, not the sacraments, not yourself. Yes, John 1:4. In him was life. Not in the church or the creeds. John 10:10, I am come that they might have life, and that they might have it more abundantly. My, to have life abundant means so much. The New Testament becomes a new book when the Holy Spirit is allowed to exalt the Lord Jesus Christ. Christ is all and in all. Colossians 3:11, Christ is all and in all. Colossians 3:11. Jesus said, at that day, ye shall know that I am in my Father, and ye in me, and I in you. Ye in me, and I in you is the essence of Christianity. Oh, it's so important to be sure that we are in Christ, that we are saved. And were saved by the grace of our Lord Jesus Christ, who though he were rich, yet for our sakes became poor, that we through his poverty might be rich. Christ came into this world to die for you and to die for me, to pay my sin debt. He was my substitute. He took my place. He paid my sin debt through his blood. Salvation is a finished work. He cried on the cross, "It is finished." There's nothing more you have to do. Yet people are trying. They're working at it. They're getting christened and confirmed and baptized and go to Mass and join the church and read the Bible and do the best they can. And they could still die and go to hell. Jesus said to Nicodemus, a wonderful religious man, "Ye must be born again." And unless we're born again by the Spirit of God, we're not saved. We'll not enter heaven when we die. And it's so wonderful to know for sure that we're saved. Have you trusted Christ as your Savior? When were you saved? If you died today, are you sure of going to heaven? You can be. This broadcast is sponsored by the People's Gospel Hour, Halifax, Nova Scotia, Canada, B3J3A1. Our United States address, the People's Gospel Hour, Box 55862, Boston, Massachusetts, 02205. 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
4: Key Life is all about God's radical grace. Grace that has dirt under its fingernails and laugh lines on its face. If you want the Bible to be a book of rules, you may want to stop listening now. But if you're hungry for the truth that'll make you free, welcome to Key Life.
3: Thank you, Matthew. If you're just joining us, we are looking at a book that I wrote that's going to be released this month on the 14th of September. And I decided to start early and look at some of the themes in that book. And so that's what we're doing. By the way, I hope your pastor's sermon was as good as my pastor's sermon. You know, I always am anxious when a new book comes out. Carl Bard, who was one of the great theological minds in the church of the last 200 years, laughed and said, "Every time I turn out a book, the angels laugh and say the old guy is doing it again." Well, every time I turn out a book, they wince and they think the old guy's doing it again. But I'm going to keep doing it until I get it right or I drool or die. And if you've been listening over the past few weeks, we've been looking at some of the lies that Christians believe, and those lies mess us up. In the last week or two, we've been looking at the lies that God tests us. The lie is your dreams are God's promises. No, they're not. I think I told you that sometimes in places where I'm speaking, by the way, I forgot to pray. So let's stop right here and I'll pray and then we'll study. Father, thank you for your word, for writing it down, for making it absolute and reminding us that it's all true and it's all relevant. As we study your word, put it in our head that we might not be shallow and silly Christians, and then put it in our hearts so we won't be cold Christians, and then put it in our vocal cords and our hands and our feet so that the world can hear the laughter of the redeemed. As always, Father, we pray for the one who teaches on this broadcast. Forgive him his sins. We would see Jesus and him only. And we pray in Jesus' name, amen. I think I told you that sometimes when I'm teaching in places, I say I've been teaching this stuff longer than many of you have been alive. And just so you know, you don't fool me. You look spiritual, but I know that you're not. You seem to have it together, but I know that you don't. You seem to have never had a broken heart, but you have. You seem to have all the answers, but you don't. I know you. You and every one of us, including me, have secrets we've never told that shame us. Sins that we managed to keep hidden, and doubts that nobody knows. It would be helpful to other people if we stopped pretending. And as a matter of fact, if we did stop pretending, we would see awakening and revival in the church. Now, where did I get that? I got it from Jesus and the whole counsel of God found in the Bible. And I've learned, at least sometimes, how to apply it to myself and everybody else, because I've experienced that in my Christian walk. Jesus, knowing all about me, every secret, every sin, every doubt, every pretense and fear, likes me anyway. That realization is a gift, because it enables me, when I remember, to deal with denial in a healthy and helpful way. Let me show you how it works. We tend to be very positive about institutions we are a part of and people with whom we agree. And we do that sometimes to the point of blindness. As far as the church is concerned, that creates a kind of cult. And when it's about politics, it creates serial killers. We've all watched the politicians and the talking heads who support them point out the opposition's hypocrisy and lies and failures. When those politicians and talking heads are ours, and I know this is true of you and it's true of me, when they are ours, we cheer without realizing that the politicians and talking heads on the other side are saying the same thing about us and those we support. And they have a lot of cheerleaders, too. The truth is that there are a lot of people making a whole lot of money and achieving a whole lot of fame by demonizing the enemy and calling us to stand for the truth. During the last national election, my pastor said in a sermon that those in the congregation who had strong political views should try to remember there are 150 million people who disagree with you. Now, what I just said may be helpful because it's true, but it's not my point. We all play the game of denial about ourselves and others because we fail to recognize that good and bad, wisdom and stupidity, love and hate, faith and doubt, faithfulness and unfaithfulness are universal. And denial is the soil in which false expectations grow. It's what Martin Luther meant when he said that we are both saints and sinners. Thus, a Christian person, this is Luther, is righteous and a sinner at the same time, holy and profane, an enemy of God and a child of God. None of the sophists will admit this paradox because they do not understand the true meaning of justification. This was why they forced men to go on doing good works until they would not feel any sin at all. By this means, they drove to the point of insanity many people who tried with all of their might to become completely righteous in a formal sense, but could not accomplish it. And innumerable persons, even among the authors, this wicked dogma is driven to despair in the hour of death, which is what would have happened to me if Christ had not looked at me in mercy and liberated me from this error. We, on the other hand, teach and comfort an afflicted sinner this way: brother, it is impossible for you to be so righteous in this life that your body is clear and spotless as the sun. You still have spots and wrinkles, Ephesians 5:27, and yet you are holy. But you say, how can I be holy when I have sin and am aware of it? That you feel and acknowledge sin is good. Thank God and don't despair. It is one step toward health when a sick man admits and confesses his disease. But how will I be liberated from this sin? Run to Jesus, the physician, who heals the contrite of heart and saves sinners. That, by the way, is from Luther's Works, Volume 26, in case you wondered. As always, Luther is passionate and strong in his language, but don't let that cause you to miss the point he's making. I once asked my late mentor and probably the wisest man I've ever known, Fred Smith, how he made so much money as a consultant in big business. He didn't have formal education, received very little training, and had almost no credentials to be a consultant. Yet he was paid handsomely for his wisdom. Fred said the secret was simple. I look for the ego, and when I have found the ego, I have found the problem. That is so wise. That is the problem. It's our ego. And because of our ego, we want to pretend. We want to pretend to be good and holy and righteous. And we're not sometimes. When we get that and say it, revival is the result. You think about that. Amen.
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1: Gary, my husband and I have the same love languages, quality time and physical touch. 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
2: The good news is that all five love languages can be spoken long distance. If you send him an email and say, "If I were with you, I would give you a hug and kiss that you would never forget," he will get it emotionally. You are loving him by expressing your intent to touch him. If he writes you a letter, and in that letter, he tells you something of what is going on in his world and in his mind, he tells you how much he loves you and misses you, then you will get it. You know that to write that letter took time and thought. You hold in your hands the paper that was in his hand. It's not the same as talking over dinner, but it communicates love. Yes, you can love long distance.
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0: Well, you know, so many feel like their best days are behind them, but Ryan Horton is here to share a message of hope. The story's not over, and better days are still ahead. But before we get to that, join me around the table. It's Kendra Kelly Dean. There's a better day. That's a good word.
1: I love that. And I do. I love these shows because I love meeting the artists and hearing their story and their testimony and why they're so passionate and their expression of worship and what God's done for them.
0: If we could just get Anna Kendall to love music.
1: I mean, I know.
2: I know.
0: She's our Broadway lady. That's a joke, by the way. Anna sings at every table before we go on.
1: She knows so many songs.
3: I just should be one of the singers because I know every song.
4: Me too.
3: Yes. Okay, we'll do it, Rachel.
0: Yeah, Rachel Ann Brown. You love the music. Your husband has a big part of music.
5: He is. He loves music. And my little boy, Judah Bray Brown, he loves music. And he happened to be here today. And he was in the green room next door and said, I need to go talk to the worship leader. And was adamant. He went over there and he goes, I just need to make sure you know the words. You know the words for your performance. So funny.
3: Oh,
5: he just wanted to make sure.
0: I love that. Dorothy Newton, how are you? I know you love worship music.
6: Oh, I do. Yeah. I do. But now I'm excited about street worship.
0: I know.
6: Because you know what? I could just sing as loud as I want to.
0: Yes, you can. That's right. And in heaven, you're going to be up in the choir, right?
6: Yes, I am.
0: All right. Cindy Murdoch, how are you?
7: Doing good. Thank you. It's great to be here today.
0: Yeah. Ryan Horton, welcome back to the table.
7: Yes.
8: Hello, ladies. Yes. I'm so excited to be here today.
0: Good to see you. So good to have you. And of course, for people that don't know, you go to the highways and byways and compel them to come in through your worship, through music. That's an original song that you wrote.
7: Yeah, beautiful.
0: Tell us a little bit about growing up and that moment that you really surrendered your heart and life to Jesus and his plan for your life.
8: Yeah, I was about 20 years old. I was on a park bench in my little city. Just felt like the Lord had been like revealed through my dad and my grandfather. They pastored for years.
0: It's interesting that you're on a park bench outside. I mean, it's kind of like the Lord's already showing you. You're going to have a different kind of ministry.
7: I know.
8: Yep. Totally. And so, this park bench, he really started coming after my heart that particular day. I surrendered to the Lord, had a real encounter with God to where I just closed my eyes and honestly got lost. You've probably heard stories where, minutes feel like hours in the presence of the Lord. And you're just lost with the Lord. And that was kind of one of those moments for me. It just deepened for about the next 6 months, me just sitting on that park bench, getting to know the Lord for myself, seeing him start working in miracle signs and wonders just there around that little lake. So that was my encounter with the Lord.
0: Yeah. So how long did that happen? Did that last that day?
8: Yeah, I think it was probably about a 2-hour encounter. I remember it being really significant and really stamping my heart. So it was super special.
0: What led up to it? I mean, because there wasn't a preacher preaching. Like, what happened to make you all of a sudden open your heart and say, okay, Jesus, I need you right
8: now? Yeah. For me, I grew up in the church, did a lot of serving in the church, had seen a lot of people do the same. But I also seen people come by that were genuinely filled with what I would consider the fire of God. And when they spoke something and declared something, they had authority to do it. And things began to happen when they declared something. And I knew that I had just kind of been going through the motions, but never really had this covenant with God, me walking with him daily. And so I think that was the thing that I was just at this weary place. I mean, I just hit 20. There was some life situations that were going on. I was dating girls and all the stuff at that time and, you know, coming out of bad relationships and blah, blah, blah. And you just get to this place to where you're like, man, I really know that there is more and I want to encounter God that way.
0: And that's really for someone that's watching right now. Man, you can relate to what he's saying. Like, you know about God. You might have even gone to church or been to church, or your mom or dad might know the Lord, your grandma or your grandpa or somebody in your family or maybe nobody. But there's just an emptiness there that only Jesus can fill. And you just have to ask him to come in and he will change your life and put you on a path of purpose like you've never seen before. So if you haven't received Jesus, do that right now. Just invite him in. You know, it wasn't a sanctuary, but Ryan made it one with pure worship. This is what he does now. Yeah. I saw this video on Instagram, Kendra, and it so touched me. It was so anointed. I was like, I told the guest coordinator, I want him to be on the show. I want everybody to hear what he does and pray for him. And this is right in the heart of New York City, and it's just anointed. And you see God using him with everyday people. This is outside the four walls of the church. Let's take a look.
2: We give you all the Lord. We're just out here singing to Jesus, man. Yeah, no money. You want to pray for it? Can we pray for you? Can we pray for you? We can pray for you? All right. Jesus, we love you. Bless my brother. In the name of the Lord, amen. Amen. Bless you, man.
4: Jesus.
2: Hallelujah.
4: Hallelujah.
2: Hallelujah.
4: Gloria a Dios.
2: Gloria a Dios. Well, just sing it as loud as you can. We give you all.

0: love it. How much did y'all love that?
1: Wow.
0: Anna is ready to get up and shout and run around the table. I'm telling you right now. Well, you know, Ryan is married, has three little boys. He lives in Florida, but he makes his way to some of the big cities like New York City to minister to those that may never come into a church.
2: That's true.
0: Tell us a couple of the stories of lives that were changed as a result of you being at the right place at the right time, singing, if you, what you say, you sing a worship song to their soul.
3: Yes. Yeah. Amen. And so the first time we ever came to the New York subway, this guy came up to my face, about 6'3", big old guy, started hollering, cursing, shouting, doing the whole thing. We'd never seen this guy before, and I told my guys, I said, hey, let's go for it. So we started singing, there's power in the name of Jesus. Mm-hmm. We began to declare that over it. I mean, I was like, you know, I'm a short guy, 5'7", 5'8". I'm all up in this man's chest, pointing at it and going at it, but just declaring that, man, there is real yeah. power in whatever is causing the dysfunction right now. It has to come in order.
2: Yes.
3: And we began to sing that way, and we saw that guy go from rage to just weeping uncontrollably.
2: Wow.
3: We were out in Mardi Gras and on Bourbon Street, and it was just wall to wall with people. It was crazy.
0: And you've got your microphone, your keyboard
3: yeah.
0: playing.
3: Yeah.
0: I love that microphone, by the way.
1: Yeah.
0: That is that reverb going, man,
1: yes.
0: it was great.
1: I love
0: Kendra, we love that, don't we?

0: and throwing beads at our feet, you know, and trying to cast spells. And we just took our authority in that space, like for real, for real. Like not playing around the authority, but God, we need you to come and meet us right now.
1: What were you singing? What were some of the songs?
0: The songs, Power in the Name of Jesus. That's a big one because I just like to declare his name in those atmospheres.
1: Well, something happens when you declare the name of Jesus.
0: Yeah, amen, amen. We started singing Jesus, You Make the Darkness Tremble, that song. I was in the subway and this guy started acting up. Naomi Raines was with me and this guy started acting up. We started singing Jesus, You Make the Darkness Tremble, and that brother, he got right in order. I mean, it is really supernatural to see these people that are just, they'll behave all crazy, and really what they're doing is manifesting, and you start calling that thing into order. There was a brother, I'm thinking of so many stories right now, but there was a brother in Union Square. We started singing the name of Jesus. He started slithering around us like a snake. And I just look at him and say, hey, stop. And he just immediately stops. And the power of the Lord came. And just so many stories of the Lord showing out right before our eyes on the streets.
1: And, you know, you're planting a lot of seeds that you don't even know the end result of what's going to happen. But just them hearing the music and hearing your heart, you know, on the streets of New York, he goes there a lot. Ryan declares this powerful truth. God is and always will be, I love this song, worthy of it all. Here's another one of the encounters.
0: Hey, bro. Okay, I'm going to sing you a song about this man with the plan, all right?

0: Love you, brother. Bless you, man. You know him for real, man?
1: All right, I love that. I can tell it's touching you, Kendra, because you go outside the four walls of the church. Yeah. I hope it's okay if I tell
2: sure.
1: this. But you and a group of ladies just felt on your heart actually go to some of the strip clubs
2: yeah.
1: and minister to those ladies.
2: Yeah.
1: And so it really touches you when you see the yeah. world being touched.
2: Because you're going into their environment mm-hmm. and you're letting them know that you matter so much that I stopped what I was doing for the day. Mm-hmm. And I came to where you are just like Jesus does.
0: Yeah.
2: And
0: yeah.
2: just the thought of the people that you pass on the streets or in the subway, you don't know what's going on in their life that day.
1: So true.
2: You don't know what their marriage is like, what doctor's report they just received. And they may have just been sitting there saying, God, I just need to know if you're real. And then boom, those doors open and they step off and then you're just singing. You feel this amazing presence of the Lord. And that's what you're doing is
1: and
2: you're
1: that's
2: letting
1: what
2: them
1: gets
2: have a
1: you.
2: Taste of heaven.
1: Yes. I mean, that's what we yeah. sense right here, even as
2: yeah.
1: we're watching.
2: Yes.
1: It and that the presence of the Lord is right there in the room where
2: yes.
1: you are.
2: Yes.
1: Just receive from the Lord. Just say, Lord, I want everything you have for me. Thank you for touching me today. Some
2: yes.
1: of you need healing
0: Come
1: in
0: on.
1: Your body. That presence of the Lord is right there. Just yes. receive right
2: yes.
1: now in
2: Amen.
1: Jesus' name. Just say that in the name of Jesus,
2: yes.
1: the name that is above every name, the name of Jesus. There's power in the name
2: yes.
1: of Jesus. Quickly, Anne, I know it's touching your heart to hear the music.
3: And oh, absolutely. And just to see the worship and how that does change the atmosphere.
2: Mm.
3: You know, we forget the power in the name of Jesus.
2: Yeah.
3: We were in Santa Fe, New Mexico one time and going from a parking lot into a restaurant and this huge dog came after us. And my husband said, I take authority over you in the name of
0: Come
3: Jesus.
0: On.
3: And that dog just slithered away.
0: Come on.
3: You know, I mean, it is so powerful no matter where you are. It can change the atmosphere.
1: That's right, Rachel.
4: Yeah, you know, it started as a simple ministry moment at UCLA until the Holy Spirit took

0: pay. Yeah, bro.
1: I loved it. What happened, Ryan, when he came down there and sat?
0: Oh, my gosh. He came down and he wasn't even supposed to be there that day. Mm-hmm. He was supposed to be in class and he couldn't go because he was so messed up. I really believe in my spirit that when I first engaged him, you could tell he was just not cognizant. He was drunk. He was stumbling. He's doing all the stuff. And when I started talking to him after that song and started talking to the spirit man on the inside of him, he sobered up to a degree where I could tell it was penetrating, going past just him hearing me, but it was going to his heart. We started talking about the love of God and how the Lord loved him so much that he sent us. We weren't even supposed to be there that day. Wow. That he sent us to UCLA on that Greek row just to love on him.
2: You know, it's obvious there's a calling on your life. It's such a beautiful thing. I just absolutely love how you guys are taking it to the streets, because that's the way it's supposed to be. You know, my question is, you know, coming face to face with opposition, like, you know, does the law support you doing this? I mean, how do you handle that? I understand the calling, because when in scripture, in Jeremiah, scripture says, obey my voice and I will be your God and you will walk in all the ways. And I believe you are doing that. So I know that God is preparing the way for you. But how are you staying supported, you know, in that cause?
0: Yeah, you know, we always lead off with love. And that's our heart, even in our tone, even in the way we talk with people. And but it doesn't matter how loving you are. There's passages in the Word that even declare that there's going to be people that you run into that just by speaking the name of Jesus, yes, his name alone is highly offensive to them. Mm-hmm. And we know that it's only offensive most times, often than not, because they've had a bad encounter with a church person or something like that. And we just try to look past all of that and continue to wrap our arms around them. But, you know, there's been a few times to where, you know, the law, they'll come up and they'll say, hey, you can't do this here or whatever. We actually, I'll tell you one quick story. We went down to the subway one night and it was heavily policed, more than typical. And so when I see that, I just go right up to these guys and start trying to get their permission. Hey, man, to this police officer, do you mind if we set up and do some music? And this guy, for whatever reason, asked me, well, what kind of music are you going to do? And I said, well, we're Christians, and so we just want to worship Jesus for a minute. And he says, well, I'm a Muslim. And he says, and I really don't, I'm not about that. I don't want that. And again, the spirit of boldness just came over me. But in love, I said, hey, brother, can you give me one song? And if something doesn't shift in this moment in one song, you stand right here the whole time, we'll pack everything up and go home. Ooh. He says, I'll give you one song. Wow. We looked up 30 minutes later. That brother had crocodile tears coming down his face.
1: I love that. I love that. I love that. Well, we're going to be praying for you. We're out of time. But for people that are watching that may just want to support you as you continue to do street ministry, how would they get in touch with you?
0: The best way to get in touch with us is at R. Horton Worship on Instagram. That's our handle. And so if you just find our page, you can reach out to us directly and we can go from there.
1: Okay. All right. Well, we're out of time. Once you remember, God hadn't forgot about you. What you're walking through right now is just a chapter of your story. It's not the end. And if you will open your heart and receive Jesus, and those of you that know Jesus, then you have to know that your future holds brighter and better days than you can imagine. 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Let us know how Table Talk is touching your life. 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Well, we couldn't let Ryan leave without sharing his new song. Here it is, Victory. Thank you so much for watching. We'll see you next time. Bye-bye for today.

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10: 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And here on Healing Time, you won't just hear powerful testimonies, you'll be equipped with practical steps and biblical tools to walk in real, lasting freedom in Christ.
11: 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Today, we're joined by two guests to share a powerful testimony and why real recovery and true freedom are only found in Jesus. Today's first guest struggled with substance abuse and full-blown addiction for over a decade. Now, he's here to share his powerful story, how Jesus set him free, and practical steps for hope and healing and a full recovery. You're going to be blown away by his story. Tim Higdon, welcome to Healing Time.
12: How you doing, Dr. Doug?
11: You know, Tim, I'm doing great, man. Your story of addiction, when did that kind of start for you?
12: So my problem wasn't always addiction. Mm-hmm. My problem started off with just wanting to fit in,
11: okay.
12: Like so desperately wanting to fit in. I remember moving when I was in around the fourth grade, and I had been influenced by the culture at the place I was living before, and it didn't translate into the place we moved to. So I was just always different from the people I was around, and I can remember just longing to fit in, you know, with the cooler kids or what was happening, you know. And so kids, man, kids can be some of the meanest people on the face of the planet, you know. So I'm sitting there, and I found an outlet in sports. So I played sports. I wasn't a great athlete or anything, but I was good enough to play, you know. So I got some friends, some community, and just this urge to fit in just pushed me to go deeper. I can remember being in high school, and I grew up in church, and I'm in high school, and I'm wanting to fit in with these older seniors, you know, and I was a starter on the football team as a sophomore. So I get in the car with them, and they're going to these parties, and they begin to drink, and I just want to fit in.
11: Sure.
12: You know, I never said when I was a teenager, hey, I want to be a drug addict.
11: Yeah.
12: You know,
11: it
12: wasn't my goal.
11: Yeah.
12: But I mean, and I don't think it was one decision that brought me to addiction, but it was just the accumulation of a bunch of bad decisions. It brought me down this path of compromise. And once you begin to compromise, the devil can get in your head with, you did that, you can do this, you know?
11: Right.
12: The things I would lay awake and just ask the Lord to forgive me for when I was 15, 16 years old. By the time I'm 20, they don't even register as being wrong. It's just a part of life, right. You know? So that's kind of how I started getting into the party scene, really. Mm-hmm. I started using drugs directly after high school and college. And one thing I noticed about the drug scene was everybody liked the drug dealer, right? You know, and I still got this.
13: Most popular guy at the party, right?
12: Yes, most popular guy at the party. And I still got this thing.
13: That's solving your problem, right?
12: Yes, yes. I got this thing in me. And, you know, I wouldn't say I was a full-blown drug addict. I had a party lifestyle at this time. And I began to sell drugs, you know, not to make money. I wasn't making a lot of money doing it. I was making enough just to keep my social status, you know. So I'm in this position in life where I'm doing everything to please other people, you know. And I think we have this thing on the inside of us that we want to please something or someone. And we want to be accepted by something or someone. So going deeper and deeper into addiction, eventually I was in full-blown addiction, an IV user, shooting anything.
13: Oh, wow. You're serious.
12: Yes, sir. All the way. The life I was living was just complete misery. That lasted all the way through 30. And along that time, I got married to someone who was in addiction, and we just had all these problems.
13: Talk about that for a moment, because there's a lot of people who have children and grandchildren who are that addict, and, you know, they're selling it like they're having a great life.
12: Well, you always want to keep the outside looking good, right?
13: Right.
12: I was able to keep a job. Just because I learned a trade, you know, and we need tradesmen, right? So, you know, I had a trade I could fall back on, but being able to stay with a job kind of prolonged my addiction, because I still was able to have an income coming in to sustain it. But I believe that people are sitting around with so much shame and so much guilt on them that they just quit trying to do better and there just try to cope with the feeling. You know what I'm saying?
13: Yeah.
12: I can remember just waking up and having all these problems going on in my life, in my personal life, in my family life, but they would all go away as soon as I got loaded, you know, till the next day or whenever. They wouldn't go away, but as far as I was concerned,
13: you weren't feeling them.
12: I wasn't feeling the problems. And I think that a lot of people get deeper and deeper and deeper, and they don't know how to get out. So they continue to use heavier and heavier and more just to keep from feeling the consequences of their decisions. You know?
13: Well, it's hard because addictions rob you of spiritual, emotional, and moral maturity. So the more you use them, the younger and dumber you get. And so what happens is it's almost like you atrophy your soul. And now it's hard to really muscle up and feel that hurt, muscle up and feel that pain and let it process through you. And the quickest way is to take the needle or take the pill or, you know, take the drink and, you know, whatever that, I'm just going to feel better. But then you end up being weaker to actually solve the same problems that you created. Do you know what I'm saying?
12: Yes.
13: And it's kind of like you keep running out of money, but the bill's still there.
12: Yes, sir.
13: So how did you get to Teen Challenge? Because that's a worldwide Christian ministry for addictions that a lot of you don't know the word Teen Challenge. You can go to teenchallengeusa.org. Check it out, because, like, that's a big deal. I mean, I'm a psychologist, and I didn't know about it 25 years ago, and someone told me about it. I'm like, oh, my gosh, this is like a national thing. I can send people from all over the country there, and now it's all over the world. It's great. So how did you land on their doorstep?
12: So I didn't know anything about Teen Challenge. I stopped by my drug dealer's house at like 1 a.m. one night, and I knocked on his door, and his daughter came to the door, and I said, where's your dad at? Where's Brad at? And she said, he's gone to this Christian program, this rehabilitation program. It's a year long. And I was like, no way. So I ended up getting in a little trouble with the law, and I was in a 28-day program, and it was horrible for me. I was miserable. I was about to flip out on a tech, you know, just miserable. And I remember talking to the Lord, man, I'm ready. I'm ready for something different in my life. Like, if you could fix this, you know,
13: that's your bottom place. This is your prodigal son prayer.
12: Man, this is my bottom place, where this is the place that shifted the change. You know, I had some more things that would happen to me that the world would say, oh, that had to be horrible, but it wasn't that bad, you know, because I'd already come to know the Lord, and he helped me through it. But
13: yes.
12: So I called my dad, and my drug dealer, his dad used to be my Sunday school teacher.
13: Wow.
12: So I called
13: that's
12: my
13: messed up. That's messed up.
12: So I called my dad from this 28-day program, and I tell my dad, listen, I need you to call Bradley's dad and see if he's doing good in this program. Mm-hmm. If he's doing good in this program, it's year long. I want to go. Mm-hmm. So I'm pretty sure all my parents heard was year long treatment. And they was like, that's a win, you know, that's a win.
13: Write the check. Right? Yes.
12: So they called. He was doing well. I went to the same center he went to because I knew if he could get through it, I could get through it, too.
13: Sure.
12: You know, so.
13: And I want to encourage you with Tim's story and many others and my own. If we can do it, you can do it. And so can your children and your grandchildren. They can do it if they want to do it. Keep going. I got to sometimes encourage people.
12: Oh, yes, yes. No, no. For sure. So I get to Louisiana Adult and Teen Challenge, and the thing that I realize while I'm in the program, I mean, I meet the Lord in a way that brings a change, not just didn't change who I was, recreated who I was.
13: Yeah,
12: you know, Paul talks about being a new creature, not a better version of yourself.
13: Right,
12: you know?
13: Right.
12: So I get into Christ, and I'm engulfed just with the scriptures. You spend so much time in the Bible
13: every day.
12: You have
13: to memorize stuff and read
12: stuff. Oh, yes, memorize stuff.
13: You have lessons, and like, it's not a joke. It's not a vacation.
12: So you go through more scripture and Bible memorization in 1 year in Teen Challenge than people get in 10 years of church twice a week.
13: Yeah, you know? Absolutely.
12: So it's really beneficial to you. But what it does is it gives you a biblical worldview. Mm-hmm. And I never had that before. Mm-hmm. Like, I had a worldly view of the world important and what I needed to get by. But when you get into the scriptures and you really believe that Jesus is who he says he is, he is the way, the truth, and the life, he can begin to birth life into you.
13: Yeah.
12: And I can remember my ex-wife was supposed to come into the program, and she never showed up. And I was going through this horrible, horrible divorce, and I couldn't get paper served to her. She ended up pregnant by a friend of mine, and I'm sitting there.
13: Oh, wow.
12: And I got all these problems going on, and I can remember being in my bunk, and I felt like I wasn't alone. And the next day, about 8 months into the program, I woke up, and I still had all the problems, but I had the peace of God on my life.
13: Yes.
12: So everything that I've encountered since then, I've been able to deal with the peace of God.
13: Yeah,
12: so things that are hard, they're not that hard.
13: Because you're not alone.
12: No.
13: And you are wanted.
12: No.
13: I mean, your key heart desire was, I want to be loved and wanted by somebody. When Jesus met that need, like, he loves me. Yes, he wants.
12: Yes.
13: He actually likes me even.
12: Yes.
13: Right?
12: Yes.
13: And you get that, like, it just anchors your soul.
12: Yes.
13: You know, and the storms can be whatever they are. But that's just wind and noise, because I'm with my friend in the boat.
12: Yes.
13: They'll either call me or call Mitt.
12: Oh, man.
13: Come on now. You know what I'm saying? And so you got through Teen Challenge. And what are some of your major takeaways in there?
12: In Teen Challenge, that gave me my first ministry job.
13: Okay.
12: So
13: what was that?
12: That was working for Teen Challenge.
13: Okay.
12: I was the dean of students in the classroom there.
13: And a dean of students of Addicts. Yay!
12: Yes, yes.
13: That's ministry opportunity by the minute.
12: Yes, by the minute. And so I'm in Teen Challenge. I'm working for Teen Challenge. They give me my first ministry job. And I'm sitting there thinking this is going to be it. Mm-hmm. And there are people that are called for their life to be at Teen Challenge, and they're called to that. But that wasn't the plan the Lord had for me.
13: This is where you got to use your gifts, though.
12: Yes.
13: So Teen Challenge and local churches, I mean, this is a place where we can use our spiritual gifts and go, wait a minute, I didn't know I could do that.
12: Yes.
13: You know, I remember when I got saved, all of a sudden men start coming into my life needing help in discipleship. And then God eventually said, what do I do with you? And I said, well, you counsel men. Why don't you get a degree in that? I go, that's a great idea. Right?
12: So, come on.
13: But it's kind of like that. Like, you don't realize that you had this gift inside of you and this opportunity, and this ministry gave you that gift. Well, what happened with that? Okay, you graduated. What year did you graduate?
12: I graduated, came in 2017, graduated the end of 2018.
13: Okay.
12: So, you know, a little over 8 years ago, I went into the program.
13: All right.
12: And so while I was there, I experienced things that I didn't have theology for, right? Because I came up in church and I knew a lot of Bible. Like, I'll still be on a platform, and scriptures that I learned as a child will come to me and they'll just roll off. But I didn't have experience with the Lord. I just knew what people told me about him. And it wasn't until I started experiencing things that I didn't have theology for. I can remember the first kid that came to my office as the dean of students. He's like, man, I want to be baptized in the Holy Ghost. I've been trying for all this time, you know, and I'm like, oh, Lord. I was like, come back at 2:00. So I call a pastor friend of mine. So I called him and I told him, you know, this kid wants, me to pray for him to get baptized in the Holy Ghost, and he's been trying for a long time, and it's never happened. He was like, I'll be there. So he comes.
14: Oh, wow.
12: And I read the couple scriptures, and I prayed over him, and nothing was happening for about 10 seconds, you know? And I'm like, oh, man. Sure. But then all of a sudden, he just gets hit. You know, he gets hit with the Holy Ghost in a mighty way, and it increased my faith.
14: Yeah,
12: absolutely. I felt like there was a pond
14: that
12: I could see outside my window. I felt like I could skate across that thing in the middle of July, you know?
14: Oh, yeah, totally. But see, that's a gift that the Holy Spirit was showing you, that you can lay hands on and receive the Holy Spirit or see people get healed or have a word of knowledge.
12: Well, that's
14: a prophetic thing, right?
12: Yes. So the power of God started to work through my life. I transitioned from there to associate pastor role at a larger church in Ruston, Louisiana, and I never thought I would be a pastor with a divorce and all these other things.
14: Let's just talk about divorce or someone dying doesn't disqualify your gifts, your calling, or your DNA.
12: No.
14: Nothing disqualifies you from God's plan for your life. Just want to say that because some of you might be going through something, you're not disqualified. And Tim's going to prove it to you. So what did God do with you?
12: So I'm an associate pastor.
14: Associate pastor, from drug addict to associate pastor.
12: At Life Church in Ruston, and everything's going well. Through that, I brought teams to on mission trips. Mm-hmm. I got to preach the gospel on foreign soil.
14: Amen.
12: When I would begin to pray over people, and I had never experienced this, right?
14: Sure.
12: And they would start to just fall. Well, I'm not ready for this. I don't, there's no catcher, you know? It's just like, boom. And I'm like, oh, Lord, what's going on? And I didn't have theology for it, but I just knew it was the Lord, and I can feel the Lord. I remember the first time it ever happened to me. I was just laying on the ground, and I felt like when I was falling, I could have stopped it. But when I went to get up off the ground, I don't like to be a spectacle, but I was stuck.
14: Yeah,
12: for like at least 5 minutes. Like,
14: stay there, son.
12: 10,000 pounds on me. So I mean, since then, a lot of things have happened. We've seen people healed.
14: And you got married?
12: Yes, married to a Teen Challenge graduate.
14: Okay,
12: yes,
14: great.
12: So that's good. She was a little further ahead than me. So
14: that helps.
12: Yes, and she partners with me in ministry. She's a big help. Yes, sir. So we started seeing some things that people don't see on a regular basis, healings. We pulled a dead man out the water.
14: Praise God.
12: And CPR wasn't working on him or nothing, and we just stopped. And my friend was like, you got to do something. So we laid hands on him. In the name of Jesus, these lungs are going to breathe. And then we gave one or two more breaths to him, and boom.
14: Amen.
12: You know, so it's just all these things that we're seeing are things that I didn't have theology for.
14: Sure.
12: Like, but I know that any circumstance I come into contact with, that the power of God comes with me.
14: Amen.
12: You know, and the power of God can take on anything that the world would ever throw at you.
14: Yes, and he can deliver you. Just give about 30 seconds of encouragement for anyone who feels like they're stuck and they need the Holy Spirit to touch them.
12: If you feel like you're far away from the Lord or far away from your purpose, I want to inform you that your purpose is with him, and it's to partner with him in his ministry. It doesn't matter what you've done in your past. You shouldn't be full of shame, but full of hope that there is a future, and the future is in Jesus Christ. Teen Challenge was the vehicle that brought me to Jesus Christ. I would encourage you to get in a good vehicle that's not only going to teach you, but is going to disciple you, make you a disciple of the King of Kings and the Lord of Lords.
14: Amen. Listen, we're going to be back with Tim in just a moment, and we're going to talk to another friend of ours, so stay right where you are. Recovery for Everyone is available to you. If you're struggling with addictions or you know someone who is, it's a free download. Yes, free. You just hit that QR code and you can have access to Recovery for Everyone and the workbook and start taking your journey on recovery from addiction. And you can get this right now. We're back with Tim Higdon, and now we're joined with Rawson Carlin from Teen Challenge, a man with decades of professional experience in the addiction and recovery place. And he has a big heart for Jesus. He's also the author of Greater Than a Higher Power, Leading People to Jesus Who Have Addiction Issues. Welcome, Roland. Tim, you know, we've heard your story. Roland, tell me about your experience with Teen Challenge. Like, what was yours?
15: Well, I went to Teen Challenge, let's see, in
14: 1969.
15: I left home when I was 15. I grew up in the hippie era.
14: So okay.
15: Anyways, I argued with my father about a haircut and all that stuff. I left. But I was brought up in church. I mean, I gave my life to Jesus about 12 times.
14: Right.
15: And I kept backsliding because I didn't. I was just thinking of things of the world, what I was missing out.
14: But so you went there, you graduated. How long have you been clean now? And so I'm hoping
15: since 1969.
14: Okay. All right. All right. So you've seen Teen Challenge, and it's teenchallengeusa.org. I want you to go to the website because you've seen it really explode.
15: Yes, I have.
14: How many cities is Teen Challenge in now in America and roughly around the world?
15: Well, I just know there's 215 centers now, mm-hmm. and plus another 1,400, you know, all over the world.
14: Okay, so 1,425. So it doesn't matter what nation you're in, go to teenchallengeusa.org, see if you have one by you. Okay, because this is a place where you go and you live for a year, you do Bible study, you get free from alcohol, drugs, or other addictions, and over 200 cities in America. So if you are a pastor or you're in ministry, you want to write this website down, teenchallengeusa.org, because there might be one close to you.
15: Yes. Right?
14: And so you've been still staying with Teen Challenge all these decades.
15: Oh, yes.
14: So what are you doing now with Teen Challenge?
15: Well, now I'm with Teen Challenge. I'm kind of semi-retired, but I worked there. Actually, I volunteered for the last 11 years.
14: Oh, wow.
15: I'm on the board of directors mm-hmm. of Greater Piedmont Teen Challenge in Greensboro, North Carolina. Mm-hmm. And I go there once a month. I preach chapel service in the morning, and sometimes I train their staff, and also I do group therapy because I'm also a licensed clinical mental health counselor.
14: Okay, awesome.
15: And a licensed clinical addiction specialist, too.
14: Awesome. Well, I'm very familiar with all that, but someone doesn't have to be a counselor to volunteer at Teen Challenge, right? They can
15: right.
14: just go love
15: yes.
14: people. Okay, can you encourage people your age to say, go find one and go help?
15: Yes. Teen Challenge is a wonderful ministry, and volunteers are needed. We'd be greatly appreciated. They're such a blessing to people. So I encourage you to look up a Teen Challenge. Call the one in your state or some one that's near you and go volunteer. Whether you want to just help out and cook or drive for them or just whatever it may be. Some of them have thrift stores you can work at and just help mow the grass, but whatever. Mm-hmm. But they will be encouraged, and God will be blessed when he sees you ministering unto others. And it gives you a fulfilling life. And actually, we're starting, we have an alumni group in North Carolina, and what happens is we consider volunteers as alumni.
14: Amen.
15: And former staff, not
14: well,
15: just former
14: great.
15: Students.
14: Now, you were there, and I want to highlight this because so many of our audience can volunteer.
15: Yes.
14: Okay, because there's one close by. And some of them are sitting watching TV more than they should, and they could actually go be part of someone else's life.
15: Yes.
14: What did it mean to you, Tim? You're an alcoholic, drug addict, you're in there. To have people that are not part of Teen Challenge come in and say, I love you, I'm with you, let's talk. What did that mean to you as a man? Because you're about 30 years old at that time,
12: yes,
14: right? So you're
12: yes.
14: a man.
12: Well, coming in, you know, coming from a life of addiction, the first thing you think is, what's the catch?
14: Right.
12: You know, the program don't cost any money. Mm-hmm. These people don't make any money. You know, what's the catch? But they really become a part of your life, and they care, and they show the love of Christ. Mm-hmm. It impacted my family so much that after I graduated, my mom started being one of those volunteers
14: at
12: the
14: wow.
12: Teen Challenge Center. Yes,
14: okay.
12: Sir.
14: All right. So if you're a mom or you're a grandparent of somebody who's an addict, go give.
15: Yes.
14: If you got a prodigal that's out of control, go give your time to Teen Challenge. Make God watch you love somebody like your grandchild or your child, and see what God does on your behalf. I mean, it's so important to feel like you were loved outside of Teen Challenge.
12: Yes.
14: Right?
12: Yes.
14: I mean, in your case, you had a church to go to right after you left.
12: Yes. Yes. Well, I actually got hired by a church when I left the program, my first pastoral job. You know, now we're in at Gateway Sterlington, my first lead pastor mm-hmm. role, and things are going well there. You know, we see the Lord just move in supernatural ways, you know.
14: Okay.
12: from words of knowledge to healings. It's not that we're spectacular people. You know, our resume is addiction.
11: Right.
12: IV addiction. We were horrible people, as the world would call us, but Jesus calls us the righteousness of God in Christ.
11: Yes, he does.
12: And so we do serve an exceptional God.
11: Yeah, amen.
12: And he can do so much with your yes. You know,
11: he can.
12: He's just waiting on the yes. And
11: amen.
12: We hold back. All we have when we're coming out of addiction is our identity. We don't have things anymore.
11: Mm-hmm.
12: I can only imagine what it was like for the rich young ruler in the scripture, what it would have been like, somebody that has stuff to lay it all down and follow Jesus. But in my life, I didn't have anything.
11: Right. I didn't either.
12: You know, so it's like, all right, Jesus, I guess this is it.
11: I guess all I got.
12: You know? And it wasn't much, but he uses it. He uses it. And we don't understand what's going on. We're not mighty people, but God is just so holy and he's so sovereign.
11: Yes.
12: So I believe that our mission, my wife and I's, is to show people that the life that we're called to live in Christians is one that's extreme, that doesn't compromise, that allows the Lord to work, not on Sundays and Wednesdays, but when we go in the grocery store, when we're sitting at the table, the power of God moves through us because we've said yes to him.
11: Yes.
12: We're not church attenders. We're not pastors.
11: That's right.
12: I'm a son of the Most High God.
11: Amen.
12: Yes. I will never again find my identity in what I'm doing.
11: Amen. Well, that speaks a lot. I mean, what God has done, I mean, you see so many people like Tim come through broken and, you know, mangled and damaged by the world and by the world's beliefs, because it wasn't just the stuff. It was like what it did to your head.
12: Yes.
11: Because you didn't know you were a son. You didn't know you were loved. You didn't know you were accepted. You didn't know the Holy Spirit could walk through you and do signs and wonders. You didn't know any of that. Okay. But Teen Challenge kind of reset your brain to receive in your heart the word of God and then walk it out.
12: Yes. That's the game changer about Teen Challenge. They don't get you born again.
11: Mm-hmm.
12: Like, God has the power to set you free right then.
11: Right.
12: They walk you through a year of discipleship.
11: Right.
12: There's a Barna Group study out that says that a third of the people that attend church on a regular basis, that means at least two Sundays a month, actually have a biblical worldview. In the United States of America. So coming through Teen Challenge and getting this biblical worldview and understanding what the Bible says about the situation we're in as a country, as a church, and what our mission is. Our mission is to further the kingdom of God.
11: Amen.
12: It doesn't matter what comes up against us. We're not going to be stressed out or full of anxiety based on what's happened politically. We know that the King of Kings and the Lord of Lords is in front of us, and we're going to follow him everywhere that he goes.
11: No, I believe that, you know, people like you at home getting involved with some people like Tim when he was messy are part of the solution. You're probably saved. Okay, go help somebody who's broken to become a tree of righteousness so they can bear forth much fruit. Like, Rawson, how would you encourage people to still believe in this young generation, still believe in these broken, messy people like this one sitting in front of us?
15: Well, I think it can be done. Everybody has something. God put gifts and anointings within every one of us. And I just think it's so wonderful to be able to give your life to the Lord. And I've seen so many young people change, so many. This nation is not lost forever. God is able to do exceedingly abundantly above what we ask or think.
11: Amen.
15: And I just, God hasn't given up. If we will arise, let God arise, the enemies will be scattered. If we will rise up, God will save this generation, save this world, and heal our land.
11: Yes, he will. And I want you to be a part of that. So reach out, get serving somewhere, go to our webpage, start a group of some kind, help out a Teen Challenge. And I know many of you're on, you know, social media. Instagram is at Dr. Doug Weiss, or subscribe to our YouTube channels at Dr. Doug Weiss and Healing Time Ministries. So you can listen also to the Dr. Doug Weiss podcast. And this might be one you want to share with somebody. It's on all the major platforms. So I want to just thank you guys for sharing the light.
12: Yes,
11: that it doesn't matter how old you are or how young you are. If you got someone in your life who has addiction, if you're on a pastoral staff, write down teenchallengeusa.org, and that might be the life-changing thing you can give to them.
14: I hope you're enjoying today's episode. But before we finish, I want to tell you about Jesus and how simple it is to make the most important decision of your life. 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Just repeat this prayer with me out loud. 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If you're battling addiction or you're a parent or you have a loved one who needs help, don't lose hope. 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Until next time, share Jesus with somebody.
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0: Welcome to Johnny Erickson Tada Sharing Hope. One thing I know we all have in common is that we all need so much help. And Johnny's no exception. Lean in now and listen to her.
1: When I'm in trouble, when I'm hurting, I need friends. Like, I have this one friend who's a physical therapist. Her name is Kimmy, and she's really good at finding ways to reduce pain. And as you know, I suffer from chronic pain. Some days are good, quite bearable, but other days, man, I can't wait to get out of this wheelchair and lie down. Especially if it's on a night when I know that Kimmy will come by to help me. As I said, she's a physical therapist and is busy with her job and her family, but every couple of weeks or so, Kimmy volunteers to come by my house, and while I'm lying flat in bed, she pushes and pulls and stretches my body and massages my left hip where the pain is so intense. She does this for the sake of ministry. Kimmy knows I've got a need, and although she travels and works hard, still she offers her help here and there, and oh, that is such a ministry to me, such a blessing. My painful hip always feels so much better when she leaves the house. Psalm 90, verse 17 is a great picture of how the God of the Bible blesses people like me through the hands of others. It says, quote, "Let the favor of the Lord our God be upon us, and establish the work of our hands upon us." Yes, establish the work of our hands. I love that. Because when we need help in the name of Jesus, when we need help in practical little ways, the favor of the Lord rests upon us, and He establishes it. He blesses that help, the service that we give. He prospers it, fulfills His purpose through it. He establishes the work of our hands and advances all its benefits. And you know what? I believe that Kimmy knows that when she offers to help me in my pain. Do you know someone who has a physical need, a hardship, or a challenge? Well, true, it isn't always easy to offer a person a little help. Even when it's obvious they could use it, it's easier not to get involved. Maybe you're very busy, you got other things to do, and it's so convenient to walk by to pretend you don't notice. After all, what if you did something wrong? If you didn't do it right? Well, remember this. Any act of help done in the name of Jesus will be richly rewarded in eternity. That's part of what it means for God to establish your work, your service. And just look at 1 Corinthians chapter 3, starting with verse 12. It says, "If anyone builds on the foundation of Christ using gold, silver, and costly stones, their work is going to be shown for what it is, because the day will bring it to light. Fire is going to test the quality of each person's work." Now, the Apostle Paul speaks of gold, silver, costly stones, but that's only a metaphor for something wonderful, far more valuable and lovely, that's going to shine throughout all of eternity. So when you help someone, God shows you His favor, He blesses your service, and He reserves an award in heaven for you.
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Kindergarten felt like yesterday. 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

0: The math homework was already a stretch. Now, they're one grade harder. 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
1: 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Stay with me.
0: I'm Dave Drewy, and this is Living on the Edge with Chip Ingram. Last time, guest teacher Aaron Pierce began opening our eyes to how much spiritual meaning hides inside ordinary, everyday conversation. Aaron heads up a global mission called Steiger International, which spends its days building friendships with young people who've never set foot inside a church in cities all over the world. Today, he continues walking us through this important study, helping us discover what it takes to soften even the most guarded heart, one honest conversation at a time. Well, now here's Aaron Pierce with today's message titled Softening Hearts with Spiritual Conversations.
2: So, how do we then start these spiritual conversations? I'm going to go through some key principles in doing that. The first thing we have to understand is that we're not actually doing intellectual or apologetic work. This is actually first and foremost a spiritual issue, and that we require the supernatural work of the Holy Spirit for it to be effective. The next key principle is to recognize that pretty much everything has spiritual implications. And that as skilled missionaries to our culture, we need to be in tune and skilled at drawing those conversations out in a natural way. These are just a handful of very general topics that have spiritual implications and that are part of daily life. So when people discuss morality or purpose, you know, the purpose of their what do they do, their job, right? Or their identity, which is a big one today, or love and family, work, beauty, hope, dreams, sickness, loss, all of these things, which are universal in terms of connecting with people, have spiritual implications. The goal here is that we need to become good missionaries by knowing how to tease out, to ask good questions that bring out spiritual conversations in everyday life. And it's really cool because when you do this, man, you can have amazing

0: conversation. One of a really cool example recently, we have a team in Houston, was out doing a prayer walk in kind of a secular part of the city. And they end up connecting, and it was really cool because they end up, through a series of conversations, end up being led to essentially was like this like secret rave club. And they were there, and this guy, Roger, this middle-aged suburban dad guy, was there, and he's feeling very out of place. And he's like, what am I doing here? And so they decided to like split up in groups and go talk to people, and they were talking, and then all of a sudden this one girl, who's kind of like this, you know, very, you know, charismatic, outgoing girl, walks up to their group and is like, hey, what are you guys doing here? You guys are kind of interesting. And she starts to talk to him, and then she said, you know, what are you really, I want to know you guys, what are you good at? Which is a very interesting question for her to ask, right? They're all asking these questions, and then Roger is thinking, man, what am I going to say to this girl? And it gets to him, and he says, well, you know what? I guess I'm good at being a dad. I love being with my kids, my boys. Mm-hmm. And the girl just was floored, tears in her eyes. After a moment of pause, all of a sudden she just gives Roger a huge hug, and she's like, we don't have a lot of those around here. Wow. And then Allison, one of the girls there, end up taking her aside and just having a deep, powerful conversation, praying with her. But it was a father's love, right? It's a spiritual, that has spiritual implications. So many people long for that kind of love. And so again, the reality is that spiritual things are all around us. And how can we be in tune? And he didn't say anything about Jesus and the cross, but he spoke a truth that connected in her and opened her to the ultimate truth. And so again, that's the idea of the spiritual implications. Now, what you're doing when you're having these conversations is that you're looking for four things. You're discerning and you're identifying four things. You're looking for idols. And, you know, idols has a weird connotation in a biblical sense, but it's just things that they are putting their hope in. Things that they are putting their identity in. Things that if they put their hope in an identity in, they're going to be crushed by that because it will let them down. Mm-hmm. You know, it can be lots of things. It can be career and work. It can be their bodies if they're into health. It can be lots of things that you are putting your hope and your identity in. What are the idols? And you're not like calling that out. You're just saying, okay, I see where they're putting their hope. Right? Because then in a loving way, eventually you're going to be able to challenge that, right? Or what are the felt needs that they have? Like, people will tell you pretty honestly when they're dealing with anxiety or depression or broken relationships. You know, all of us struggle with broken relationships. So identifying the felt needs that they are experiencing, and then looking for lies that they believe. And by that, I mean, like, what are things that they are believing that is out of alignment with biblical truth, that is standing in the way from them hearing the gospel message? What are lies that they're believing? Oftentimes it's going to be lies about sexuality, what they believe about what is the purpose of sex and how they're living that out. Or it's lies that they believe about truth and morality or the church or whatever. What are the lies that they are believing? Begin to identify those things. And then fourth, begin to identify truth that they believe or are living out without realizing that they're already living in alignment with biblical truth. And the reason you want to do that is because you can begin to affirm. If you can identify things that they believe or ways that they are living in their character and in their behavior that is already in alignment with biblical truth, that gives you an opportunity to affirm and connect with them. So if they're passionate about caring for the oppressed and those that are marginalized, you can say, you know, I really respect and appreciate that because you're living in alignment with biblical truth without even knowing it. I don't say it like that, but my point is I can connect. Or if they're a very gracious and kind and generous person, I can call that out. I can affirm that truth in them. And I can begin to build that platform. But then that also gives me the platform to meet their felt needs, to say that your pain actually matters, that the pain you're going through matters, and that there is hope for healing, that there is hope for relational restoration if that's the problem, that you can bring hope and healing and you can pray for people. It's amazing how open people are to being prayed for their felt needs. And then as you build you've built that affirmation of truth, you've met their felt needs, you can also begin to challenge the lies and the idols that they have in their life. And you can say that these things are actually causing you harm, that these things are actually not in the way God designed it. And God's not here to control you. He's here for your good, that his ways are for your good. And so you're looking for ways to connect, both in the terms of affirmation and challenge, your conversation to at least one truth of the gospel, right? So that truth can be about human value and dignity because we were created in the image of God. Right? I can say, like, I see that you value human life. Well, I want to affirm that, and I'm with you, and here's why. Or we can challenge the fact that in secular culture, for example, one of the lies of secular culture is that we can fix ourselves. That with enough education and the right political system and laws, we can fix ourselves. And as Christians, we can challenge that. We can say, no, I don't see that truth. That's not true, because it doesn't seem to matter what system, what education we do, we can't get rid of evil and pain and corruption. Right? Now we're challenging something that they believe, but it's all based on that relational trust that we've built up as we seek to identify idols, felt needs, lies, and truth in our spiritual conversations. Now, here's a couple of things that I want to talk about the way, the how we do this. This is the what, but how do we do this in a good way? So the first is that we want to approach this. We are not convincing people that you are right. You are encouraging them to pursue the truth. Those are two very different things. And it's actually quite liberating to just encourage people to pursue the truth, because I don't have to know everything. Right? And I can just be honest and transparent. It also evens the playing field. It's not me coming at them from a place of superiority and I know and you don't. Instead, it's like, we're in this together and let's pursue truth. Mm-hmm. And here's the beauty. Jesus is the truth. Mm-hmm. And so we need to trust that an honest pursuit of truth always leads to Jesus. And that's why you're encouraging them not to, because when it's I'm right and you're wrong, then it creates defensiveness. It creates a, you know, adversarial approach. But when it's like, hey, let's pursue the truth together, and you exhibit some humility along the way, it opens them up to pursue the truth along with you. And then there's going to be questions and things that come up that you don't know the answer to. And that's okay. When you've approached it from this way, you can be like, well, let's figure that out. Let's look into that. Let's try to understand that, and now you're pursuing the truth together, and that's where you want to get. And then the second thing is that you want to create an open environment. So here's the thing: we live in the time of cancel culture, right? Now, as Christians, we think we're like the only victims of that. Like, and so we're like, oh, everyone's out to get us. Maybe, maybe not. But the point is, everyone deals with this cancel culture environment. And so everyone's afraid to say something wrong that's going to get them canceled. And so what that creates is it creates a sense where we're not willing to say things or process things in an open and honest way because we're afraid. And so what you want to do is you want to counter that cancel culture by creating an environment where it's okay to doubt, where it's okay to ask hard questions, where it's to say something, even to say something stupid, like, or offensive, like, I'm not here to catch you, I'm not going to tweet this later. This is like in a great open environment and to process in real time.
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0: And here's the cool thing: when you do this and you show that this is real, this is like a great space for people, because they feel this is not something the world has. Everyone, it's like, I'm out to get you. If you say the wrong thing, I'm going to slam you. And this is, it's such a freeing thing to be around people, may or may not agree, and to respect and love each other and allow for that environment. And again, I'm not saying this because I don't believe there's an ultimate truth. There is. But you want to create an environment where the truth can be pursued. All right, so then when you've done all that, then you just do the basic work of apologetics. You listen and ask a ton of questions. Be patient, respectful, and gracious, like it says in 1 Peter. And then the whole thing that we're doing, as we talked about, is we're trying to understand what are their assumptions. Remember, what are their idols? What are their felt needs? The lies and the truth that they believe. What are the inconsistencies? And how can I begin to challenge them? What are the questions or truth behind the objection? Again, this is something that is both discerned by our natural listening, but also spiritually discerned. Like, what is the real issue that you're dealing with? So a lot of times people's hostility is based on pain that they've experienced, and so that's the real issue, not the, you know, intellectual objection that they have. And so how can you identify the real issue? And then, of course, our whole heart is win the heart, not the argument, right? And as someone that likes to debate, and my parents had to teach me this one growing up, because I like to win even if I lost a friend in the process, right? And so the whole idea is you're trying to win people's hearts, not their arguments. So this is the context of how to engage in a spiritual conversation. Now, I want to end this part by just asking the question, have I failed if I don't share the gospel? All right? And my answer to that would be depends. Because success is about obedience, not about you feeling good because you shared the gospel. It's about what did God ask you to do? So if he asked you to share the gospel and you didn't, then yeah, that's a failure. And by the way, there's grace, and you can get back up and do it again, right? But if he asked you and you didn't, then yes. But there are also times when we need to be discerning of the Spirit where it isn't the right time. And sometimes we become such Jesus robots that we vomit our scripts without being discerning, right? So that the point here is, in 1 Corinthians 3:6, that it says, I planted the seed, Apollos watered it, but God has seen to make it grow. The idea here is we all have a role to play. Right? And the big thing is that we are not the hero Jesus is. Like that is an important point, and it's also very liberating. Right? Because it's not about me. It's about responding to the prompting of the Holy Spirit and being obedient. And if you're really in tune, if you're growing in intimacy with Jesus and you're in tune to the Spirit, then in particular moments, maybe he's going to call you to a prophetic word of challenging someone and speaking truth, and it's going to be confrontational. Sometimes that's the way it is. Other times, all you're there to do is be a friend. And it's because it's not a formula. It's about obedience to an active and living God that's working inside of you. And so that's how we want to do it. And the goal here is that we are moving people closer to Jesus every time we interact. That's the goal. That every time I interact, I am moving them closer to Jesus. I am breaking down maybe some relational challenges. I'm challenging a truth, or I'm affirming something in them, but I'm drawing them closer and closer to Jesus by the power of the Spirit every time I interact with them. All right, so this is our goal as how to engage in these spiritual conversations. And I'm going to show you a video because I just want to illustrate to you how much people are very much open to this and how much they desire it. We've done a series of focus groups in which we basically use these principles, and people are so hungry for this kind of spiritual conversation. So we'll end it with this video, and then we'll be done with this section.
2: I think thing would be that religion, I see religion more as like a way that people use to teach values and teach like what is right. That's why you'll see like, you know, Christians here are going to be a lot different than Christians in the South, Christians across the world. Same with any religion, you know, there's no, I'd be hard pressed to find a religion that's the exact same everywhere, because people will take their values and apply it to the religion and use the religion to justify their values. So it really, you can't just say like, one religion would be right when people are taking it and using it to amplify what they already believe.
3: And it also is about implications, because as you said, when what we believe about the world and what's true and who we are has massive implications for how we act. A distorted view of Christianity has led to some horrible things. But I would also argue that a view of the world that says there are no consequences, I'm just a highly evolved animal, and the best thing for me to do is survive and dominate the weak, that could equally justify and has justified some horrible things, which is why this discussion isn't just Halloween candy and costumes, which is why there are serious implications even to things that we can't fully grasp or fully prove. What do you guys think?
4: I was just gonna add, like, right, you could go down that route of doing something bad or believing in ideology that has, like, negative implications on the world, right? But then if we factor in the whole idea of love, right? Like, if you're going out killing people because, like, you think that that's your truth and that's, like, good for you, right? If you factor in love to that equation, that's not a loving thing to do, to kill people, right? So I suppose, like, love could be a, like, foundation for which we can strive for the truth.
0: The definition of God's love for us in the Christian idea is that he sent Jesus to basically sacrifice himself for you. That's the ultimate expression of love. And so I think that is a kind of one of the, I think the challenges is so much garbage gets in the way of something that it distorts our view of it. But if you consider the Christian view is actually not that it makes, like, bad people good. The Christian view is it actually makes dead people that are spiritually dead alive. That's actually the Christian message. And it's and the reason that I find hope after this life is not in my deeds, but actually in my connection and relationship with my Creator.
5: What was really surprising is people did engage. You know, even after it ended, people didn't want to leave. People wanted to stay. People wanted to talk.
6: Yeah, I really do appreciate the opportunity to get to hear the opinions of other people and the viewpoints of other people. So
7: yeah, it was a good conversation. I feel like I'm kind of left with my head in circles a little bit. I definitely think about the truth, but I don't always necessarily have an answer because, like, we kind of talk about there maybe isn't necessarily one. So I guess I'm kind of left with my brain going, I guess, a little bit.
5: It's almost as if these people weren't strangers anymore, that they were actually sitting there together and actually enjoying this kind of conversation.
3: And it was just an incredible example of how hungry the youth culture is today to have deep and meaningful spiritual conversations.
8: I haven't had, like, a lot of chances to have conversations like that.
9: And I was just really happy to be here. Everyone here is, it's a very welcoming environment. And yeah, it's eye-opening.
10: Getting to hear, like, a whole bunch of, like, different perspectives and, like, you know, it wasn't, like, frowned upon to, like, disagree with anybody.
11: I came into it pretty skeptical, but after hearing everybody's ideas, while they were talking about finding your purpose, all that, it's really, I definitely do believe it more. There's got to be something else.
12: This is going to have me leaving with a lot of thinking going on, and I love to think, and I love to hear what other people think about the world and the concept of spirituality, so 10 out of 10 would do this again.
0: Pretty cool, right? So here's the thing. We can do this. You can do this. Like, this isn't just for, like, apologists, you know, people that are intellectual. All of us can have these conversations. So again, spiritual conversations and non-religious, literally a tool that's helped you have these conversations with people in your life. Seeing that you're building that bridge from a friendship to the gospel through spiritual conversations.
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13: Thanks, Dave. I just want to pause and have just a couple what I think are important comments about something that Aaron said in his message. What if I don't share the gospel? You know, a lot of people approaching the idea of witnessing is like, you know, if you don't share the gospel, if you don't close the deal, if you don't get them to sign on the dotted line, you kind of blew it. And for some of us, we've grown up that way. We don't see it as an arc and a process. And I just have to say that this idea of building relationships has helped me a bunch. I was playing golf just last week, and I've bumped into this couple twice now, and we had a good relationship, and I've asked lots of questions. Where are they coming from? And she happens to come from Chile, and he's fluent in Spanish, and I'm always trying to learn that. And, you know, he's a tech guy, and just great relationship with him. And then the second time we played, oh, it's good to see you. We're going to play again. And she hit a shot. She goes, yes, I'm praying to the universe that I'll hit the ball better today. And just after, you know, we've had all these conversations, I smiled at her and said, I got to tell you, I actually know the God that created all the universe. I don't have to pray to the whole universe. And she leaned forward and she goes, oh, you must believe like my mother. And she's someone who grew up in a very strict religion, felt a lot of guilt, walked away from it. But that conversation began a warm relational talk about what God is really like and how we might know. And then to my surprise, I walked into the pro shop and I had a book. And as I walked in, this lady's husband walked in and goes, oh, did you write that? And I said, yes. And it's the book called The Real God. It's who God really is and the attributes of God. And he goes, wow, I'd love to read that. I took a little golf pencil, signed a note in it and gave it to him. He looked at me, grabbed it and said, I'm going to read this and I'm going to tell you what I think. I said, I'll put my email in it. Here's my point. It's building these kind of relationships that will open the door for the gospel. Here's my question. Who are you building relationships with that's different than you, where God will open the door in due time if you love them right where they're at?
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0: Pride beckons you to buy into a lie that you are something you're not. Pride can be glaringly obvious when it takes the form of arrogance or boasting. But pride can also be deceptively subtle when it takes on the form of worry and anxiety, exposing a lack of trust in God, or when it craves compliments or entertains overly critical views of oneself. Pride creeps in when you have knowingly or unknowingly swapped places with God, or when you have allowed Him to become small in your eyes. If this is true for you, you can stop right now and confess your pride to God. He is faithful to forgive your sin, to cleanse you, and to renew your perspective. Pause to ponder. Would you take a moment right now and ask God for His help if pride is something with which you struggle? Humility forges the way for wisdom.
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1: 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I'm Holly Taylor for Good Company, and let's just dive right into God's Word. 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
3: How is Paul able to endure such suffering, affliction, and trial? How did he do it? Here's how. He knows his guaranteed future. Paul knows that as sure as the resurrection of Jesus himself, that Paul will also be raised with the Lord Jesus Christ.

0: Welcome back to Live in the Light. This is Shannon here in studio with Pastor Robbie, and we have a great message lined up for you today from 2 Corinthians chapter 4 called Five Powerful Reasons Why We Don't Give Up. Hey, Christian, if you need some encouragement today, you are in the right place. Paul's life is full of trials for sure, but it's packed with encouragement and perseverance that we can look to on our walk with Jesus today. Hey, Robbie, I feel like it's so important that Christians understand perseverance.
1: Yeah, I mean, one of the foremost themes of the New Testament, Shannon, which often people don't realize, the amount of real estate the Bible gives to perseverance and endurance is impressive, and it is immense. So we need to wake up, and we're not surprised right now that we have another passage where the Bible is what? Is predicting for us that life is difficult. Predicting for us trial is guaranteed, predicting and telling us, let's not be surprised when life is hard. I think how many of our listeners right now are going through difficult times? How much of my life in the last 12 months, and I'm anticipating, again, trials are part of the calling in Jesus Christ. Let us not be surprised by that, but now how do we bear fruit in it? And how can we let God do great things in our lives while we are in, again, places of struggle and not choosing to give up? So listener right now, loved one, just understand the Lord sees, he knows, he cares. Oh, he loves you so much. And just because life is difficult does not mean that he's not there. In fact, the Bible teaches us it means that we have the opportunity to sense his presence even more, to learn massive lessons of wisdom, and to actually bear fruit in ways we could not otherwise if life was, quote, comfortable and easy all the time. So this is we like to say around here, big boy Christianity, or this is big girl Christianity today, but God, we pray, is going to give great encouragement to you. Last thing I'll say, Shannon, before we get there, if you are listening right now and the Lord is working your life through this ministry, as always, we'd love to hear from you. Call us, email us, get in contact with us. Our team here is doing this because we want to see lives change for God's glory. So if that's you, let us know. It's such an encouragement. We pray that God is working in your life, blessing you right now. And even in this message today, you'll be specifically spoken to by the Holy Spirit of God. So Shannon, before I preach another sermon unto itself right now, how about we get to the actual message of 2 Corinthians chapter 4. Awesome. Let's get our Bibles open to 2 Corinthians chapter 4. I'm excited for today and why. Really, our sermon title is this: Five Powerful Reasons Why We Don't Give Up. Five Powerful Reasons Why We Don't Give Up. That gets my attention, and I hope it gets your attention as well. This is one of the foremost goals of my entire life. Say, what is? To not give up. To not give up, to persevere, to endure for the things of Jesus Christ. It's everywhere in Scripture, and it needs to be everywhere upon our hearts. Today's a very important day. I'm so glad you're here again to hear this, because I think today's the concept of first principles. You're probably familiar with that concept. First principles is a way of thinking that means breaking something down to its most basic foundational truths, and then reasoning up from there. So first principles are essential for life and how we live, how we think, how we operate. And listen, this is what Paul's so good at. Paul's so good at the clarity of the priority of life. Really, it's a secret to how he's so fruitful as well. He is constantly reminding himself and others and living by first principles in Christ. And because he's so good at this, by God's grace and Spirit, this is how he endures. This is how he perseveres. This is why he doesn't give up. See, because Paul is so strong at clarity and things like first principles within the Christian faith, then he's able to remove the distraction of things that don't help him, of things that don't matter, of things that are empty, of things that are superficial, of the parts of life that are just taking him away from his true love for Christ. Paul's so good at clearing his desk, cutting out the things that are non-essential, and focusing on that which is. See, so this is when his mind is renewed, and this is when what's in front of him is most important and life-changing. This is what we get to look at again today, as we seek to conclude 2 Corinthians chapter 4. And I suggest this to you today as well. And I know this is kind of bold in saying this, but I believe if you take to heart the principles before you today, Like if you sincerely, like one of the challenges today is you're going to see these principles of truth and you can agree even now, but it's how do you take it with you? Because you need it tomorrow and you need it Thursday and you need it next Sunday and you need it next month and next year and the rest of your life. Like somehow, this is what I try to do too. You gotta think of these things again and again and every single day. That's how important they are. That's one of our prayers right now. And just like people of wisdom growing in Christ, if you focus on these principles on a day-to-day basis, you are guaranteed the power of God upon your life. You're not guaranteed easy. We always say that. You're not guaranteed it's going to be smooth all the time, but you're guaranteed God. You are guaranteed to think along the lines of God and the wisdom of God, and you will know the power of God upon your life. The principles today have been a beacon of my spiritual life. They have been that which have guided me through the darkness again and again and have called me through the confusion of life. They have been my North Star when I was so tempted to pack it in so many times. This is my prayer again for me. This is my prayer for you as well. So in many ways today, through the end of 2 Corinthians chapter 4, wisdom is calling. The phone is for you. It's wisdom. And when you pick up the phone and say hello, then wisdom is going to give you a pathway of God's blessing, of God's favor, and how your life can honor him. All right, so big day today. You ready? You ready? Ready? I hope you're ready. I didn't hear anything there, so I'm just assuming I'm okay. Good. I'm just assuming we're awake and ready to go. You've made it through the snow. Surely you're here for a reason right now too. 2 Corinthians 4 verse 13. Take a look. It says this amazing text again. Since we have the same spirit of faith according to what has been written, I believed and so I spoke. We also believe and so we also speak, knowing that he who raised the Lord Jesus will raise us also with Jesus and bring us with you into his presence. Yes, for it is all for your sake, so that as grace extends to more and more people, it may increase thanksgiving to the glory of God. Verse 16. So this is why then we do not lose heart. And all God's people said, amen. Though our outer self is wasting away, amen. Our inner self is being renewed day by day. Amen. Yeah, that's a good spot for that. For this light momentary affliction is preparing for us an eternal weight of glory. Awesome. Beyond all comparison. Incredible. As we look not to the things that are seen, but to the things that are unseen. Why? For the things that are seen are transient, temporal, superficial, are empty. But the things that are unseen are eternal. Amen. So five powerful reasons. We're going to, again, for the sake of time and stuff, we'll move through them fairly quickly. Five powerful. I didn't want to scare you saying five. You know, normally has 3 points or 4 points or 5 points. You're looking at your watch right now. No, we'll get through these, I think, pretty quickly. Our first reason is this. Why do I not give up? Because I know I will be raised with Christ. I know I will be raised with Christ. It's a really, really good reason. Look at verse 13 to start. Since we have the same spirit of faith, he says, according to what has been written. Interesting. He starts quoting the psalmist in Psalm 116 here. I believed and so I spoke. He's like, we also believe. So we also have this faith and therefore we also will speak. So in this verse, what's happening in this verse, verse 13, despite Paul's sufferings, right? We all know he's been through so much, right? Unbelievable affliction. He's still filled with faith. In fact, what Paul does, he quotes here Psalm 116. Psalm 116, verse 10. In Psalm 116, the psalmist also is in the midst of suffering, like real hard suffering. His life is being threatened. That's the life of the psalmist. Death for the psalmist seems very imminent. But as death grows closer, the faith of the psalmist grows stronger. If you look at Psalm 116, the psalmist speaks of God's preservation. He speaks of God's grace. He speaks of God's deliverance from death. And this is where the psalmist says, I believed, and therefore I spoke. I believed, so I did not stop. I believed, therefore I took action. So notice this, faith and belief leads to, again, action. That's what faith does. Real faith, again, bears fruit. Real faith speaks. Real faith, again, looks like action through our lives. Real faith doesn't sit still and be dormant. Real faith is dynamic. So this now sheds light on why Paul quotes this verse. Paul is identifying with the suffering of the psalmist, and he's identifying with the faith of the psalmist as well. So what happens right now in verse 13, Paul finds himself in a long line of saints, listen, who persevered. Why? Because they believed. And that is massive for a Christian life of endurance and perseverance. We endure and we persevere because we believe. But now, here's a good question though. But believe in what, Robbie? Great. Verse 14. Look, verse 14. Knowing that he who raised the Lord Jesus will raise us also with Jesus and bring us with him into his presence. So loved ones, pay attention right here. Okay. First principles, so massively important. How

certain that you win in the end, that changes how you do that. It's like when you watch a recorded sporting event of one of your favorite teams, and you know they win. As you're watching, it doesn't matter how bad it gets in the middle. You know the outcome. So you're watching like this. Oh, yeah, this is good, right? Like you're so not stressed because you know the outcome is certain. How much more should believers in Jesus Christ, when we are guaranteed the victory in the Lord Jesus Christ, that we will not give up in Jesus Christ and we will persevere for Jesus Christ because we know the victory is certain. Okay, listen, this is Paul's secret. This is what he knows. This is what he says right here within this text. Just think. I love what it says there too. Raise the Lord Jesus, will raise us also with Jesus and bring us with you into his presence. Paul is obsessed with glory and the reality of the resurrected body and the reality of no more sin and no more sorrow, and everything that groans will be made perfect in the presence of the Lord Jesus Christ. This is a good thing to think on, loved ones. It is a good thing to think on the coming glory and presence of the Lord Jesus Christ. See, when Paul is low on encouragement fuel, this truth is his gas station, and it works really, really well. To think that one day soon, we will be brought as believers, if we're believers in Jesus Christ, one day soon we'll be brought into the presence of Jesus Christ. I want you to just think about that. It's coming soon. One day you will be brought into the very presence. I try to imagine this often. One day soon, loved ones, I'll just speak for me. I'm going to see Jesus. I try to imagine that moment where, Janice, that was so wonderful today. That was so wonderful. Yeah, we're just so thankful. All those who were baptized. It was so wonderful. So wonderful. My heart was so, so blessed by that. I'm so thankful. One day soon, my eyes are going to lock with the eyes of Jesus Christ. I try to imagine that moment. Like I'm going to see, he's going to look into my eyes and he's going to pierce me with love, like a love that I never thought possible. I'm going to embrace him. I'm going to hug him. Like I just, and that's going to happen. That is not like, oh, I wonder what, no, it's going to happen for everyone who belongs and loves the Lord Jesus Christ. Like it melts me to think about that because it's going to happen. It doesn't matter what happens on this earth. Anyone clap for that? Doing that? I would probably clap for that as well. That's good. It doesn't matter what trials we face, what suffering, what difficulties, what hardship, it's going to happen. Paul knows this. This is what allows him to keep going. This is why he does not give up, because in the end, Jesus Christ will be worth it, right? So this is where we gaze so we don't give up and we persevere, right? As opposed to so many. Here's a quote by Ken Hughes on the screen, just by way of perspective. He says, for most Christians, the contemplation of retirement trumps the contemplation of their ultimate destiny. For most, eschatology is defined by a single word, retirement. Isn't that so true? For most people, even believers, their eschatology is the last 10 to 20 years of their lives where they can sit around and just whatever, enjoy self. That's a ridiculous theology. Far more energy and thought is given to enhancing health and wealth of the final 20 years of earthly existence than to eternal existence. Hugh says this, clearly we are called to focus on future resurrection exaltation if we have any desire to live as we ought. If we have any desire to live as we ought, we do not focus on here now. We focus on what will be, which makes us more effective in the present right now. Why do we not give up? I know I will be raised with Christ. Number two, why do I not give up? Well, so that more lives will be changed for his glory. More lives will be changed for the glory of Jesus Christ. Look at verse 15 now. It says, for it is all for your sake, that so that as grace extends to more and more people, it may increase thanksgiving to the glory of God. What a beautiful verse this is too. Paul says here, listen, he's like, I'm willing to suffer and I'm willing to endure so that more people will receive the grace of God. He's like, it's worth it. In 2 Timothy 2:10, Paul says this, listen. He says, I endure everything for the sake of the elect, that they may obtain the salvation that is in Christ Jesus. You see what he says there? It's all worth it. If more people know Christ, if more people are saved from hell, if more people know the grace of Jesus Christ for eternal life in him, I will endure everything

0: That's how much he loves the Lord and loves the lost. I'm willing to sacrifice my life if others will be saved again for all of eternity. Notice Paul's motivation. I keep going because God's grace extends to more and more people through my life and ministry. And why too? Because every life that is saved, church, every life that is saved is a life now that gives thanks and glory to God. Like every baptism we heard, every single one was, before Christ, I was dead. But now in Christ, I'm alive. Now I'm giving thanks and my life is giving glory to God. And we're all like, wow, that's awesome. That's awesome because that's what happens when God saves lives. So we are to be used to speak the message of Christ, to share the gospel, that more and more people will know Christ, and then God would get more glory as well. This is why we live life on mission. This is why right here, we are life on mission to share the message of Christ so people are saved and their lives then give glory to the Lord Jesus Christ. I want you to see here too, this is profound to me and very important. One of Paul's main strategies of not giving up and not losing heart is pouring himself out for others. Do you see that? This is how, one of the main ways he doesn't give up, because his life is not about himself. It's interesting, in our world, the entire mindset is love yourself, feed yourself, rely on self. Pamper yourself. Just think about, you know, you being number one. But when you focus on self, that leads to misery and apathy. But notice here, when we seek first the kingdom, and specifically, we pour ourselves out for the blessing of others, what do we receive in return? The strength of God and the joy of God and the perseverance of God. Powerful, powerful truth. So you want to persevere, then you want to pour yourself into others with love and grace. Yesterday, I spoke at a young adults conference in Cambridge. It was by the Gospel Coalition. It was a real joy to be there and a real privilege to be there. And my text was Philippians chapter 1. And this is when Paul is wrestling with, if I die, I depart and I be with Christ. And that's far better. But if I live, I live here for the fruitful labor among you. Like, I just love Paul. Like, Paul, he's such a blessing to me. Because he's having a conversation everyone can listen to. He's like, should I die? Should I live? Should I die? Should I live? He's like, well, I want to die because I'm with Christ. I'm like, yeah, that's absolutely. But if I live, then I preach the gospel. And he says, for the progress and joy of you all. That's a very healthy thought for me. Right? So we exist, we remain, he says, that others might be transformed in Jesus Christ. So hear me again. If you want to persevere and endure for Jesus Christ, do not live for yourself. Live for others. And that's a word for a lot of us right now, because it is better to give than to receive. And so we make it our mission to not be about ourselves, and we will find ourselves supernaturally encouraged and strengthened by the Lord Jesus Christ as he works in those who are about his kingdom. Very powerful strategy to not give up. So the strategy to endure is not sit by yourself and moan and self-pity and mope. No, it is to engage and to give to the kingdom. Reason number three why I don't give up. I am supernaturally being renewed daily. Oh, yes. Verse 16. So we do not lose heart. Why? Though our outer self is wasting away, our inner self is being renewed day by day. Well, this is one of my all-time favorite verses. Maybe some of you agree with that as well. So this just in. Ready? This just in. We're aging. We're aging. The outer self that Paul's referring to here is the physical body. Notice he says, it is wasting away. Thanks, Paul. Thanks for reminding us. Yes. This is especially true for Paul, though, right? In all the violent affliction that he was enduring. Like, his body was physically and literally being beaten down. But all of our physical bodies, we know, are wasting away. Yes, our world obsesses with trying to prevent aging, but it cannot. It's a ridiculous pursuit of that. But in the end, listen, in the end, we know this. Every single body is slowly but surely breaking down until death. We all know that. Like, literally, what this is, wasting away, it means we are slowly but surely decaying. I hate to be so blunt, but that's what's happening. We are all decaying. I used to be able to bend down without grunting. When I started this church, I was just a different physical person. Like, it's I used to be able to run without pulling a hamstring. Check that. I used to be able to run, right? Young people right now, I just encourage you, just try to stay humble because your turn's coming, okay? Like, it is coming. Like, I was where you were once too, and I'm not anymore. And, things are just going to get worse from here. But there's so much hope, right? Here's the extraordinary power. Though the outer self is wasting away, our inner self is being renewed day by day. The inner self is the heart of the person in Jesus Christ. The believer in Jesus Christ has been born again, right? We have received new spiritual life. We are new creations, testified today through baptism. And this inner self, that is what is made new in Christ. This is the part of us that will never, ever die and one day be joined again to our new, glorified, resurrected bodies as well. But until that time, listen, we are being made newer day by day. I've always loved this verse, and I've always loved to point out the only aspect of all of creation that is aging but actually becoming newer is the believer in Jesus Christ. Think about that. That's awesome theology, okay? Everything else is aging and dying. Every part of creation, all the vegetation, all the animals, whatever it is, right? And unbelievers, they are aging to death. They are not becoming newer. The only aspect in all of creation that is growing older but newer every single day is the genuine believer in the Lord Jesus Christ, and that is a very, very encouraging truth. Overall, or outwardly, wasting away. Inwardly, getting closer to glory each day. And I love too, it says, and day by day. See that? So what does that say to us? That every single day, the comfort and grace of God meets us. Like, so whether you feel like it or not, when you're alive in the Lord Jesus Christ, every single day, your soul, your inner self is advancing. It is advancing towards the glory of the Lord Jesus Christ. That's a wonderful, powerful truth. Some days you don't feel that way at all. I know, I get it. But the reality is, it is happening. And when we see this and focus on this, then it gets us very, very excited. And this is why we don't lose heart, because we are supernaturally being renewed. Listen, if you want to lose heart, if you want to be depressed, then obsess over your external body. Okay, if you want to be depressed and you want to be miserable, then obsess over your physical body. If you want to persevere and you want to not lose heart, right? I'm not saying don't take care of yourself. I believe in that. I believe in that, just to a degree. But if you want to have joy, if you want to be renewed, if you want to see God's strength in your life, then you focus on the fact that your inner self is being renewed day by day. Reason number four, we don't give up. My trials are preparing me for glory. My trials are preparing me for glory. Look at verse 17. It just keeps going. It's just amazing. For this light momentary affliction is preparing for us an eternal weight of glory beyond all comparison. Paul says here, for this light momentary affliction. Again, this is where, like, first principles, I love Paul so much. Why? He sees so clearly. He's like, this light momentary affliction. Now, I would not call Paul's afflictions that we have learned about as light and momentary. But apparently he would. Again, I want to remind you, and 2 Corinthians 1, he says these afflictions were so severe that he despaired of life itself. So I don't know about you, but that does not sound light and momentary. But again, look at what Paul does in verse 17, okay? His wisdom and strategy, right, is to not give up due to his afflictions, his severe afflictions. He's like, I will not give up in light of my afflictions, and we call them severe. How does he do that? How does he not give up, even though he is being stoned at times? He is receiving the 40 lashes minus one. That does not sound light and momentary. How does he do that when he is going through, again, forms of hunger and shipwrecks and sleepless nights and massive false accusation and so on and so on? Just unbelievable. How does he do it? Here's how. Perspective. I'm addicted to biblical perspective. It is so massively encouraging. What do you mean? Right in verse 7, in one verse, watch. In one verse, watch. Momentary versus eternal. The lightness of current trials versus the weight of glory that is coming. And then the affliction he experiences versus, again, the reality of the glory that is promised to him. This is Paul's power in his life. Momentary light, affliction versus the reality of glory, which is carries the weight of then lasts for all of eternity. So that's all in just verse 17, by the way. You can just draw those parallels right there. For this light momentary affliction is preparing for us for an eternal weight of glory that is beyond all comparison. Is that verse underlined in your Bible? You should do that. In fact, you should line out every verse in this passage today. They should all be there. Circle and highlight and asterisks and exclamation marks. I like exclamation marks. Have you figured that out yet? I love exclamation marks. And they deserve a bunch right here, again, within this text. So don't miss this, okay? Verse 17. This affliction, he says, is preparing for us an eternal weight of glory. Learn, loved ones, learn. Ready? Affliction, suffering, hardship, trials are one of God's main tools of preparing us and shaping us for glory.
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